0: this space together and, you know, and respecting each other that way. And that every Cowichan child has had the experience of coming down to, say, the estuary or one of the islands, and has, you know, every year has the opportunity to harvest clams and harvest crabs and go out and get sea urchin and, yeah.
1: And then maybe clean their hands with the gumweed.
0: Clean their hands with the gumweed. That's right. That there's enough gumweed, you won't feel nervous about taking some to clean your hands with.
2: Cowichan tribes

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4: From CBC News, The World This Hour, I'm Neil Herland. The last passengers are now off the MV Hondius, the cruise ship that was hit by the hantavirus outbreak earlier this month. And as the global number of people infected continues to rise, health officials say the risk of more spread is low. Aaron Collins reports.
5: Most of the passengers have now been flown home, with the ship and remaining crew sailing to Holland. As passengers return home, they're being placed in isolation. South of the border, 18 Americans landed in Nebraska.
6: The risk of hantavirus to the general public remains very, very low.
5: The head of the U.S. Public Health Service, Admiral Brian Christine, spoke in Omaha. Two of the Americans who landed there were flown to a biocontainment unit in Atlanta. One tested mildly positive for the virus, while the other has symptoms.
6: We have taken this situation very seriously from the very start.
5: And the virus can be serious. The Andes strain can kill between 20 and 40% of those infected. In Spain, another

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1: We have the confit potato. So this is an amazing dish. Basically, we're using agria potatoes. I think right now agria potatoes are probably the best potato we can use for the season. But we have these lovely potatoes. We trim them down to our size. We like them 3 centimeters thick, and then we trim the rest.
2: Potatoes are having a moment. At Fallow, a smart restaurant in central London, senior sous chef AJ Shahata has invited me into the open kitchen

0: host country, Austria. And that is the latest national and international news from World Report. I'm Martina Fitzgerald. This is CBC News.
1: 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I'm Jamie Poisson, and you are listening to Front Burner, CBC's daily news podcast on CBC Radio 1 and Sirius XM. 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

0: Mark Carney's government has a bunch of ideas and plans to grow Canada's economy. New ones like the Sovereign Wealth Fund, older ones like recruiting skilled trade workers, and possibly privatizing the country's airports. Today, we want to talk about that last one. The government is saying that they are considering selling off our airports, something that could, according to the Prime Minister, free up money to fund other major projects and improve air travel for Canadians. But a number of critics have come out against the idea. One of them is veteran journalist and activist Linda McQuaig. In 2019, she came out with The Sport and Prey of Capitalists, a book that looks at Canada's history with privatizing public services and enterprises. So we're going to talk about what the government is proposing with airports and how things can go when public infrastructure comes into private hands. Linda, hey, it's really great to have you on the show.
1: Great to be here, Jamie.
0: So let's talk about the idea of privatizing airports. It's an issue that actually seems to come up every couple of years. Stephen Harper's government commissioned a report by then Transportation Minister David Emerson, laying out a range of privatization options, which was delivered to Justin Trudeau's government in 2016. But it never seems to really get very far. In 1993, Jean Chrétien famously canceled plans by Mulroney's conservative government to privatize terminals 1 and 2 at Toronto's Pearson Airport. I've seen it described by the Globe and Mail's Tony Keller as a political third rail. And just why? Why is that?
1: Well, for one thing, it's a terrible idea. It keeps coming up because there's a lot of investors that are very keen on the idea. And you can see why they're keen. They can make a lot of money from it. It's a very lucrative revenue stream. And that's why the big institutional investors are always pushing for it.
0: And so I know for many decades, the federal government actually used to own and operate airports. But in the 90s, the Chrétien government partially did kind of privatize the system. And they made it so a private but nonprofit entity manages and runs the airports, and then they lease the land from the federal government. Further privatization, like what the current government is exploring and past governments have explored, would likely be a switch to a for-profit model, right? Like, what else would it be? And so why do you think that that's an important distinction?
1: Well, the difference is, and the problem with what Carney is proposing is that it will cost us more money as travelers. And it's very interesting because, but by the way, that's what privatization always does. It always costs us more because the private sector does not invest in our infrastructure to help us out. They do it to make money, understandably. But that ends up pushing up the price. And it's often hidden how they do that with airports. And that's because a lot of what they will do is put up landing fees for airlines, okay? And so maybe you think, well, that doesn't affect us. Well, it does, of course, because the airlines will then pass those higher costs onto ticket prices. But we won't necessarily even know that that's due to the privatization of the airport. We'll just see a higher ticket price. You know, it won't be marked privatization surtax. It'll just be a higher price.
0: So there will be people who will, of course, argue that a profit model increases efficiency because these companies would report to shareholders, not some government official in some kind of more opaque form, and that would maybe drive down prices. And just flesh out the argument for me why you think that won't happen.

0: Well, okay, first of all, the argument that the private sector does things more efficiently is always asserted as a fact. There's rarely any evidence provided to back it up. And in fact, there's lots of evidence throughout our history where we've had publicly owned enterprises in Canada that were far more efficient than what ended up happening with the privatization. Secondly, what efficiency, what they mean by efficiency usually is cutting costs, reducing costs by things like paying staff less or having a smaller staff. That doesn't necessarily result in a better experience for the consumer.
1: Just to stick with airports a little bit longer, I mean, we do have some examples, right? Heathrow was privatized in the 80s. Some of Australia's major airports have been privatized. And what do we know about what has happened with these
0: airports? Well, there was a major study done in 2022 done for the U.S. National Bureau of Economic Research, very respected organization, that looked at airports around the world, the major commercial airports, about 2,400 of them, about 20% of which had been privatized. And it found, you could argue some efficiency gains, but it also found overall that they led to higher prices. And you know, maybe one way to explain this is that the reason airports and infrastructure in general, for that matter, are attractive to institutional, to private investors, is because they are effectively monopolies, okay? They are monopolies. You can't just go and build another airport right beside
1: Pearson.
0: Pearson, yeah. You can't do it. And so because of that, there's a kind of captive market. People that want to, you know, use airlines, and they have no easy competitor. So that's not a competitive model. What's supposed to give us better prices in economic theory is competition, right? But these investors are not interested in competition. Their interest, that's why they're attracted to infrastructure. There is no competition. These are regulated monopolies with a guaranteed revenue stream. That's why they're attractive.
1: Just on London and Heathrow and Australia, I have some notes here. Maybe I'll just read them for people listening. Heathrow has some of the, if not the highest charges in the world, apparently. Back in 2008, this former International Transport Association director called the privatization of Heathrow a disaster. Lots of criticism for overcrowding and delays following its takeover by this Spanish multinational. And this director pointed to the fact that the multinational was allowed to have a 42% profit margin. Australia, a 2018 report found that even though Australia's four main airports were collecting 25% more revenue per passenger than they were 10 years prior, the services hadn't necessarily improved and that it resulted in higher costs for airlines and travelers.

0: there's another argument that this government seems to be marshalling here, and that's this idea of like unlocking revenue.
1: These assets belong to Canadians, and yes, we'll be examining how from place to place, from facility to facility, how we can maximize the gains for Canadians that come from these assets.
0: So as I understand it right now, the government does get something like $500 million a year from the leases of these lands. But there are people arguing that we could get this massive windfall from the sales, right? Maybe up to $100 billion. And that we could take that money and do other stuff with it. Maybe it could go to infrastructure projects that we desperately need, like high-speed rail, for example. And what do you make of that argument?
2: Well, the point is, one thing we're doing, if we're doing that, is we're giving up our ownership

0: of those assets. We're selling those assets. Then we no longer own them. We no longer control them. You know, if I could use the example of the 407.
1: Yeah.
0: And I'm always keen to talk about the 407 because it throws into relief all the problems with privatization.
2: The Ontario NDP say the 407 is so underused, you could literally land an airplane on it. They say making it toll-free for commercial trucks could be the key to relieving congestion in Toronto and the GTA.
3: Premier Doug Ford says it's something the government is considering.
4: Well, hopefully acquire that. I'm not saying we are, but hopefully to alleviate the congestion on the 400 series highways.
3: The highway was sold off.
0: And basically, just to give a quick description, the 407 was built in the early 90s as a relief route, a relief highway, because the 401, the main highway, was so crowded. But then it was privatized in, you know, late 90s by the Mike Harris government. Critics said, oh, well, the private company will put up the tolls. And the Harris government assured everyone, no, no, they won't do that. They're a private, it's a free market. And, you know, they'll want more travelers, so they won't put up the tolls. Well, it clearly isn't a free market. It's a monopoly. Can't build a competing road beside it.
1: Yeah, there are still tolls, right?
0: Yeah. So as a result, the tolls have just, you know, they did privatize it with no controls effectively on the how high the tolls could go. And they've just skyrocketed, you know, and we're locked into this 99-year lease where we've got another 72 years of tolls to go and no control over how they pay them. But it's not the other thing the 407 illustrates so clearly. We've lost control. So what ends up happening is the 407 was meant as a relief route because the private consortium that runs it is just interested in making profit. They haven't brought the tolls down to get more drivers. They've kept the tolls high and made a great profit that way. But what that means is the 407 is not a relief route. And so the 401 remains horribly congested. And now the Doug Ford government in Ontario wants to build a new highway, the 413, to provide actual relief. Well, that's crazy to have to build a new highway, you know, with all the negative costs and consequences of environmental consequences, when we have a highway which we built with public money, but because we privatized it, we can't control it to make it the relief route it was meant to be.
1: Right. You're saying that people aren't driving on it because it's too expensive.
0: It's too expensive, but we can't bring the cost down because we don't have ownership of that road.
1: I want to do another example with you, which is even more kind of local. And it's snow clearing and how that's been working throughout the city of Halifax. And the municipality takes care of it in the downtown cores of Halifax and Dartmouth. But further out in the rest of the region, the city spends $30 million on private contractors to handle the rest. They have set standards and timelines for how all the snow clearing teams, public and private, should get it done. But what the Halifax Auditor General found last year was that they couldn't keep track of how all of the private contractors were performing or how the money was being spent. What that means for people there is that some of their streets cleared a lot faster than others. But it also led me to wonder, how different is it to seek accountability from privately run service providers versus public ones?
0: Absolutely. And of course, that problem of accountability, you know, as in the Halifax case, can result in bad results for people wanting snow clearance. It can also result in danger. Let's not forget the Walkerton tragedy that killed 7 people and sickened thousands more.
5: In May of 2000, a heavy rainstorm washed cow manure carrying a deadly strain of E. coli into a well in Walkerton, Ontario, about 3 hours north of Toronto. Improper chlorination, a lack of training, and checks and balances due to budget cuts caused the bacteria to quickly taint the town's water supply.
0: One of the factors that was

0: identified in the public inquiry was the partial privatization of the water system. And, you know, what that means is because it was partially privatized, and also there was cutbacks in regulations, oversight of water systems, there was less accountability. There was less surveillance. There was less monitoring. All those things result in a potential danger to the public. And, you know, so whether it's snow clearing nuisance or actual danger because the water isn't being as carefully monitored as it was, as it had been under the public system, these are negative developments for the public. There's no advantage to those things. So again, you come back to the question, what's driving this? Why are we always talking about privatized? Do you hear the public out there crying, oh, we want privatized? It's always government trying to service the interests of very powerful private interests.
1: I want to do Canada Post with you because this is another publicly owned entity that is at the center of a lot of debate right now and also a big push for privatization. You know, it's currently a crown corporation, as people know, federally funded, and is expected to kind of sustain itself from its own revenue and did for a long time. But the way that people use the Postal Service has changed. Letter and parcel volumes have dropped. And as a result, we're seeing a move to close offices and reduce door-to-door delivery around the country. And it is losing a lot of money, $1.5 billion in 2025. The federal government just announced that it'll give Canada Post an additional $673 million this year to keep it afloat. And if the way that Canada Post is being run right now is unsustainable, do you think there is a case to be made here to privatize this entity?
0: That would be such a disaster and so unfortunate, because here's the situation. Canada Post is a wonderful infrastructure we have in this country. It has more than 6,000 outlets all across the country in rural communities, in remote northern communities. And so, in fact, what many people argue, and I certainly am in this camp, that what we should be doing with Canada Post, rather than disparaging it and you know, cutting it back and everything, is actually including banking services through the post office, okay? What is often called postal banking. So that all those thousands of outlets across the country in places where people don't have access to a bank at all these days because banks keep closing down branches everywhere, would be able to use the basic banking services offered through the post office. And by the way, this is a model that's very successfully used in France, Japan, the UK, and was used very successfully in Canada for 100 years. We had postal banking in this country from 1868. It was one of the first things established by the new government to 1968. And the reason it was canceled was because there was a lot of pressure. There always was pressure from the private banks that didn't like the competition.
1: Do you think that's an idea for 2026?
0: Absolutely, though?
1: I don't know a lot of people that even go into banks anymore. Well, they do most of their banking online,
0: well,
1: right?
0: Well, so, first of all, you're living in Toronto, okay? Lots of Canadians are in rural and remote communities.
1: Absolutely, but I'm just saying, you know, as more and more people shift.
0: Well, but more and more people are not necessarily...
1: With the internet, using the internet.
0: For instance, it's particularly a problem with small businesses in these remote communities have no place to take to deposit their funds, right?
1: That was part of my conversation with Linda McQuaig, author of The Sport and Prey of Capitalists, How the Rich Are Stealing Canada's Public Wealth. 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

0: This is CBC News. 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I'm Sean Lyons with your CBC News from Montreal. Latvian and Canadian troops are now testing battlefield drones in a major NATO exercise this week, drawing directly on recent Ukrainian tactics that are reshaping modern conflict. CBC's Murray Brewster has more from Riga in Latvia.
1: Both forces are actually face-to-face in the main battle area.
2: Latvian Lieutenant Colonel Andris Bruveris, who alongside Canadian troops is putting remotely piloted vehicles through their paces.
1: For instance, reconnaissance. I don't need to send people behind lines. I can use the drones for that.
2: Many of the systems they're using are Ukrainian. President Volodymyr Zelensky recently claimed that Ukrainian forces captured a Russian position using nothing but uncrewed aerial and ground drones. No ground troops. He heralded the achievement as the dawn of a new age of warfare. Canadian Lieutenant Colonel Dan Rochelle, who is part of the training exercise in Latvia, was more cautious, saying drones can't replace soldiers yet.
3: I think they are a very important addition, but complementary systems. Maybe one day they'd get to the point where they could do these types of operations regularly.
2: Murray Brewster, CBC News, Riga, Latvia.
0: Meanwhile, Ukraine's president says Russia is resuming its attacks after a brief ceasefire expired at midnight. Vladimir Zelensky says more than 200 drones were launched by Russia overnight. Russian officials, for their part, say their military shot down more than 24 Ukrainian drones. The three-day truce was in place over the weekend while Moscow held its annual military parade. The Kremlin scaled down the event this year amidst concerns that Ukraine could attack Moscow. U.S. President Donald Trump departs Washington today to travel to China for a meeting with the Chinese President Xi Jinping. It starts tomorrow. As Lisa Shing tells us now, the expectations around this summit are being tempered.
4: He'll bring up Taiwan, I think, more than I will.
5: U.S. President Donald Trump on what he thinks will come up when he meets with Chinese President Xi Jinping. More explicit opposition to Taiwan independence and...
4: I think that a discussion will be a little bit about energy and about the very beautiful country of Iran.
5: The highly anticipated meeting, postponed because of the war there, could yield some deals, say observers, like China buying more U.S. soybeans or oil and liquefied natural gas to reduce the trade deficit, while Beijing may want restrictions on advanced AI chips eased for continued access to its rare earth minerals. Though some say Trump needs to bring back something tangible. To that point, he's traveling with more than a dozen business leaders, including his on-again off-again rival Elon Musk. Lisa Shing, CBC News, Toronto.
0: Back here in Quebec now, a trans rights group says McGill University is denying gender-affirming care to some students because of an executive order from U.S. President Donald Trump on the other side of the border. Emma Gimbert is with the Montreal Trans Patient Union, a group that advocates for trans health care. Gimbert says the McGill Student Health Clinic, known as the Student Wellness Hub, told her at a meeting in March about a change in policy.
6: They wouldn't be prescribing HRT hormone to American citizens who were under 19 because of the executive order that Donald Trump issued in the U.S.
0: That executive order was issued last year. It imposes consequences on doctors who provide gender-affirming care to minors. Now, Gimbert says that executive order has no force here, and she doesn't understand why doctors at McGill would be influenced by it. McGill told CBC the Student Wellness Hub provides gender-affirming care to students, including international students. University refused to confirm if there had been a change in policy for the U.S. students under the age of 19, though. McGill also referred CBC to the Canadian Medical Protective Association, a group that offers legal advice to doctors at the Wellness Hub. That group says its advice to doctors is confidential. You can read more on this story by visiting our website at cbc.ca/Montreal. The trial of a doctor accused of negligence toward an Innu man under his care at the Quebec City Detention Center is set to begin now in January. Alain Bissonnette has pleaded not guilty to failing to provide the necessaries of life to Philippe Pinette. Yesterday, he opted for a bench trial, which is due to take place early next year. Pinette died in hospital in 2020.

0: 2022 while under the care of the Quebec City Detention Center. An autopsy showed he died of severe dehydration 8 days after his admission to hospital in a case the Ombudsman's Office ruled was a grave violation of human dignity, which has reignited the calls to recognize systemic racism in Quebec. The doctor is not directly charged in connection with the death, but of the treatment provided under his care at the jail. The trial is due to start on January the 18th. A plaza to honor the late legendary jazz pianist Oscar Peterson is facing some delays. The park was part of a larger project to revamp McGill College in downtown Montreal. Plans were set in motion by Valerie Plante's administration back in 2021, but now Mayor Soraya Martinez-Ferrada says that project is under review to determine how the park project may affect the city's budget. Navid Hussein has been pushing for Oscar Peterson to be recognized with a landmark in the city, and he's not very happy about this change of heart.
1: I just think it's sad because we had such a great role model, especially for a city that's very inclusive and diverse. We have someone that we can call a hero, right? Someone that means so much to the city, you know, a master of jazz music, right? One of the great pianists in jazz music, and he was born here in Little Burgundy.
0: The mayor recently said the decision to delay the funding was because of architectural plans that didn't include the operating costs, which she says are enormous for running the project as is. And finally, a reminder, today is the last day to send in your Statistics Canada census. You may have noticed you got the documents by mail to be filled in online. But what happens if filling those in online is a challenge? Well, StatsCan says they have ways to handle that as well and make things easier. Sarah Kate Dallaire explains.
2: C'est une photo de famille dans laquelle j'ai l'impression qu'on exclut des membres de la famille.
3: It's a family picture from which we're leaving out family members, says Frédéric Boudreau. He is with the North Shore Association for the Protection of Consumer Interests.
2: C'est pas tout le monde qui a un cellulaire, l'accès Internet, puis qui sait comment fonctionne un code QR.
3: Not everyone has a cell phone, Internet access, and knows how a QR code works, he says, insisting a significant part of the population is being left out.
2: On exclut une bonne partie de l'autre de la population.
4: We try to make it as easy as possible for everyone.
3: Statistic Canada's Jeff Bowlby says the census is essential.
4: Because you need to know where people live in order to put the services in the places that they're needed the most.
3: He insists there are other options for people who can't access internet or aren't familiar with online documents.
4: We have set up a number for folks to call, and all they need to do is give that number a call and we will ship you out a paper questionnaire.
3: Bowlby assures there is still time past the May 12 deadline, especially for communities where post offices are few and far between, such as the North Shore.
4: That's no problem. You can request the paper questionnaire, complete it when you get it.
3: Bowlby adds Statistic Canada will also make calls and home visits to help people fill in their census by the end of July. Sarah Kate Dallaire, CBC News, Quebec City.
0: And that was your CBC News.
5: Thank you, Sean. Sean Lyons from the CBC Montreal Newsroom. 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I'm Sean Henry with the CBC Daybreak. You're with the CBC News.
0: I am.
5: Daybreak. Okay, we'll get that straight. Sean Henry, it's Daybreak on CBC Radio 1, the CBC News app, CBC Listen. It's 5:38, Tuesday, May 12th. And we're looking at a sunny day for several parts of our coverage area. Daytime highs still below average. Looking at the long weekend, though, depending on where you are, some areas have a mixed bag. Others have sunshine hitting the 20s. So we'll keep you updated on that. Right now, we're sitting at 7 degrees in Montreal. It's 3 in Quebec City. It's -1 in Sherbrooke. It's -2 in Gaspé. Also -2 in Mont-Tremblant. Sean Lyons, Lita Poulsen, Jay Turnbull, Martina Fitzgerald.
6: Good
5: also
6: morning.
5: On the line. Jay, I'm going to start with you because we had a bit of a situation late yesterday.
6: Yeah, here's all my clips from the game last night, Victoire versus the Fleet, or the Charger. Not the charge, the Frost, rather.
5: It's just Tuesday, right?
6: Yeah. silence. No game last night.
5: Yeah.
6: I was actually heading to the game, and then I turned on the radio, and they said, game canceled. There's a virus going around, so it's been postponed till tonight. I've never heard of that before happening.
5: No,
6: it was late announcement. I believe it came out at 2:30 in the afternoon.
5: Mm-hmm.
6: When they decided to postpone the game. So they'll play tonight.
5: Hopefully they're feeling better.
6: Well, that's the thing. I mean, it's
5: they were so sick they couldn't play.
6: And then 24 hours later they can. They might not be at 100%. So anyway, we'll see how that goes. I'll talk about that. I'll get you set up for tonight's game as well against the Montreal Canadiens versus the other team there.
5: It's the Buffalo Sabres.
6: That's what they're called. That's game 4 tonight at the Bell Center, so that'll be a good one as well.
5: Wow.
6: And talk some NBA as well.
5: There's two games going on.
6: Head to head.
5: Oh my gosh.
6: I mean, my week was all planned.
5: Yeah.
6: I had, you know, Habs, Victoire, Habs. Now,
5: it's two
6: in
5: the same night. So

0: and fans too.
1: Yeah, fans too. If you're torn, like, what do you do? If you had tickets to both, what do you do?
0: I know during the Rocket run, the Laval Rocket out of the playoffs, there are people watching the Habs game while at the Rocket game. Yeah. You can do that tonight too. Wherever, if you're at the Bell Center, you can watch Victoria on your phone, or vice versa.

0: busy place with a lot of hockey jerseys.
1: You need those half and half jerseys. Half to wear, half to half halves. The colors don't match up that well, but maybe a white and a red will still
0: be. Maybe so. Well, maybe, or the jersey and a cap.
1: That's nice.
0: Of one of each team.
1: Good idea.
0: Thank you, Jay.
1: Thanks.
0: And Martina Fitzgerald, good morning. What's happening on World Report?
2: Hi there, Sean. Northeast of Edmonton, there's a wildfire that's burning out of control. It's forced people from their homes. Local officials say that wooded areas are really dry and strong winds are feeding flames. European Union President Ursula von der Leyen wants an age limit on access to social media platforms such as TikTok, X, Instagram, and Facebook. She says young men are hooked on gaming and young women are targeted by cosmetic companies, and that everyone is looking to make a dollar off children's vulnerability. Also, U.S. President Donald Trump is leaving for China for talks with President Xi Jinping. The visit was to have happened at the end of March, but was put off by the war in Iran. Trump is expected to ask Xi to play a bigger role in bringing the war to an end. China is Iran's largest buyer of oil. China has a stockpile, but a prolonged conflict could create economic pressures for China. For Trump, this trip is also important to create opportunities for trade. Along for the ride are more than a dozen tech and business leaders, including Apple CEO Tim Cook and Boeing CEO Kelly Ortberg. Lisa Xing will have that story for us this morning. It's coming up on World Report.
0: Okay, thank you, Martina.
2: You're welcome, Sean. Thanks.
0: Martina Fitzgerald hosting World Report this morning. That's coming up in about 18 minutes. Lita, let's head over to you with the morning commute. How are things looking?
3: Very nice. It's actually very good up over on the Metropolitan. They've just reopened, actually a little bit late this morning, some of the areas that they had overnight closures, fixing the road surface over on the Metropolitan, including the service road, but it's reopened. And CAA's worst roads, Quebec's worst roads released.
0: And they're out.
3: And you know what? I'm surprised that Montreal doesn't have number one. But I mean, our own number one is
0: our own number one. Yeah, no surprise there, right?
3: Sherbrooke East. But it really
0: Papineau as well is on that list.
3: Yes.
0: So they did. Yeah. None of this is a surprise to anybody who drives on those arteries. I know on the South Shore they've got Taschereau.
3: Yes.
0: No surprise. Condalee is getting a makeover though. So just to be fair, they may be off the list soon.
3: But we really need to vote. We really need to push the vote because, I mean, Gatineau really, they've got a good campaign going there because they have like the top three, definitely. And I just love Chemin Pink. I mean, it's made the list as number one, number two, number three for years.
0: Really?
3: So, you know, we just have to get out there and push Notre Dame right up into number one because it really is number one.
0: And then, you know, we have a lot of fun with this, but of course, there's an underlying issue with this.
3: Yes.
0: Is the condition of our roads. And we've spoken to CAA in the past, and they've said that, you know, sometimes or some years a specific road makes the list, and the year after they're off the list because there have been improvements, or there were already scheduled improvements when that road was on the list. So it's not that, like, the decision makers are unaware or surprised by some of the votes from drivers. It's just that again, it's a pain in the you know what, and it has to be fixed, and like our decision makers are aware that they need to fix those roads. Notre Dame, for example. The city of Montreal, the administration is well aware that Notre Dame needs a big fix, so much so that they have dedicated a specific pothole budget just for Notre Dame. So.
3: But I mean, they have to do more than just the potholes because they fill those potholes. And next week, you know, the trucks, the amount of trucks that are going over it and the volume of traffic, it digs them right up. Again.
0: Right. And that's another conversation we've had with actually the former mayor of Gatineau got into that conversation with us, saying that, you know, it's not just the condition of the roads, it's how much volume that's on those roads, and maybe if there was less volume in those roads, they wouldn't need to be fixed as often. So anyway, that's a conversation that's ongoing, and you could participate in that conversation. 514-566-9066. We'll go through the list of worst roads by region. Well, Montreal, Laval, the Laurentians as well. Quebec City also. There's a few roads in the Quebec City region as well. So don't be shy to weigh in.
3: It's great. It's, you know what, and maybe we'll have some improvement.
0: Thank you, Lita. 5:45, lots to talk about on the show this morning besides roads. Be honest, could you spot a fake video, or have you been caught? and saying, no, you know what? This is a video that I thought was real. And, you know, it really wasn't in the end. Well, that's what we're looking at in the 7 o'clock hour of the show. There are a number of AI

0: generated videos featuring politicians like the Prime Minister or other public figures. And of course, we want to hear from you during that conversation. The Daybreak text message line, 514-566-9066. Meals on Wheels, celebrating 60 years. We'll hear from them after the 6:30 news and get into how it's changed over the years and how the needs have changed over the years and where the organization sees things going. On Quebec AM, a new national assessment warns that forage fish stocks are badly depleted. We'll ask an expert about why the real value of these fish is leaving them in the water. It's coming up on 5:46. While Montrealers are cheering the Canadians during the playoffs, one Habs fan is living a dream scenario. Perry Clinton came all the way from Australia to the Bell Centre for Sunday night's game against the Buffalo Sabres. The Australian was introduced to the team by his girlfriend, who is originally from Montreal, and has become a diehard Habs fan. After videos that Clinton posted on social media caught the eye of player Colt Caulfield, the couple was flown to Montreal by Air Canada. They were then gifted tickets and a trip to the press box at the game. Perry Clinton joined Sabrina Marindola in studio on Let's Go.
1: Welcome to Montreal, but I feel you've been here a few days. It's like you're acclimated already.
2: Oh, this has been amazing. Thank you so much, Sabrina, for having me. This has been crazy.
1: Tell me about this craziness. What kind of a whirlwind has it been like?
2: Oh, it has been, honestly, as you said before, a dream come true. Especially, I'm so glad I could share this with my girlfriend. She's originally from Montreal, and to be able to share this with her, it's just been amazing.
1: So tell me where this all begins. It's your girlfriend who introduces you to the Habs?
2: Yes.
1: Are you
2: yes.
1: already a big ice hockey fan in Australia?
2: I was interested in it. I did a working holiday over in Lake Louise in Alberta. And then I had a housemate there who kind of got me into hockey and was teaching me a little bit. But it wasn't until I met my beautiful girl, Ellie, who taught me all about the Habs and the passion behind it.
1: She has good taste.
2: Oh, yes. I like to say so.
1: So you jump on board and, you know, we welcome all Habs fans. You get on board, you cheer on, you watch the games from Australia. Do you watch them live with the time difference? How does that work?
2: Yes. Yeah, we watched them live. So it was pretty crazy. We had this Sunday morning routine, we'd call it. So I'd go and teach Ellie how to surf. So we'd head on down, grab the surfboards, just head out for a surf. And then we'd come home, grab a coffee, make some breakfast. And then it was about 9 a.m. or 10 a.m. the games mostly would be. So then we'd, put the TV on and she would just tell me everything about the players, the game, the rules, the history. Like I learned about Carey Price and Piqué Subban and... she just obviously just taught me everything there was to know about hockey and I just got so into it. I think I've become a diehard fan for sure.
1: You watch wearing a jersey.
2: Yes. I feel like it brings me good luck, especially when it's got Caulfield on the back.
1: Well, that is what got the attention here. So what happens here? Cole Caulfield sees your Instagram?
2: Yes. Yeah. I put up this video and I just thought I'd make a bit of a funny one. And it was this caption of, you know, when your girlfriend asks you to pack your best clothes and instead of putting a suit or, you know, a nice shirt, I had two jerseys laid out and one was the Caulfield jersey. And then Caulfield actually commented on the post and said, "Are you packing for playoffs?" with a bit of a, you know, a side eye. And I looked at my phone and I was like, surely this cannot be true. So I showed Ellie and her mind was blown. We just honestly couldn't believe it. It was so crazy. And then it just rolled on from there. Air Canada jumped on board. Montreal said they had tickets for us. And then Air Canada reached out and said, "Hey, check your DMs. Like we've got something pretty special for you."
1: And you got 14 million views.
2: There was a lot of views. Yeah, I've never seen anything like it.
1: It's like the Habs family jumped on board to welcome you.
2: Oh, they sure did. And honestly, ever since then, I've just been welcomed with just so much positivity and support from everyone. Like even Habs fans from all over the world. There's actually more Habs fans in Australia than I first thought. But as soon as I've come to Montreal, like people are asking for photos and, you know, saying hello and saying like, "Thank you so much for being here." And just, I think the passion and the love for this sport and this team specifically, it's been really cool to share that with everyone too.
1: So I was watching game three from my living room, as oh, yes. I think many Montrealers were. It was loud in my living room. So I cannot imagine what it was like inside the Bell Centre. That was your first game watching here in Montreal. What was it like for you from your vantage point?
2: Oh, that was honestly the most insane experience of my entire life.

0: And my girlfriend and I had to just take a sec last night afterwards and just process what we just witnessed. I'm honestly surprised I still have a voice right now.
1: A lot of cheering.
0: Yeah. Aussies are very passionate sporting fans, no matter what it is. But you guys here in Montreal, that was honestly, like, I don't think I can describe it. It's something I hope everyone gets to experience one day, because that was honestly incredible.
1: What is it in Montreal that takes it to that next level, would you say?
0: I think it's the passion behind every single supporter. Like, everyone is just screaming their lungs out. Excuse me, that's my voice. all the towels are swinging and everyone's chanting and all the go Habs go and ole, ole, ole. And there's just that another level of passion, and I think a lot of history behind it, which I'm learning a lot about. So I can see that over the years, it just keeps building and building.
1: I've seen a few comments online. You are maybe now being credited or called the lucky charm, because Cole Caulfield scored a goal while you were there at the Bell Centre wearing your Caulfield jersey. What was that like for you to see Caulfield score the night you were there?
0: Oh, honestly, I actually have a pretty funny story about this. So as soon as we got there, I said, Ellie, my girlfriend, Caulfield's scoring tonight. I just have a feeling. I know he's going to do it. He's been hitting the post. He's been getting really close. I just know he's going to score tonight. I'm promising you. So we got lucky enough to sit up top with the radio.
1: You were in the press box.
0: Press box. Yeah. It was amazing.
1: Which, for people who have never been to the Bell Centre, if you've never been to the press box, you're pretty much right under the ceiling. You have like a bird's eye view of the ice.
0: Absolutely. You're as high as it gets. You're basically on top of the roof. They are very impressive, the way they are talking about the game. And those two guys there were incredible. They were so welcoming, and they were sort of like, we were able to see how they explained the game, and it was just incredible. And we were watching it, and we'd obviously been there for a little bit, and we thought, okay, it's probably good to go back to our seats. And they were like, no, just stay two more minutes. And we're like, oh, okay. And then we got that penalty. And literally after that, my girlfriend and I peered over and we were watching, and we're like, oh, hang on, what's going on here? And then all of a sudden, Caulfield gets the puck straight into the goal. And I think my reaction says it all on that video. But we just were like, this is insane. Like, out of all the people that scored, it was Caulfield. And we just had this top-down view. It was like all the stars had aligned. And it was just amazing, honestly.
1: Is this a core memory for you?
0: Absolutely. I will not ever be forgetting this. This is a story for the grandkids. Absolutely.
1: So what happens now? You see game three. Game four is Tuesday night.
0: Yes.
1: I mean, what's in store for you here? How much longer are you staying in Montreal? Will you get to take in another game?
0: Absolutely. So we're here. I'm here till Friday. So tomorrow we're going to go to one of the local pubs and just try and support some local businesses too, and watch the game from there. Tonight we're actually going to go and support the women's game, the Victoire tonight, which I'm really excited about too. It's really cool that they're both playing in the playoffs, which is amazing. And I know tonight's game is a sort of a tough one for them too.
1: It's do or die. Yeah, it's all on the line tonight.
0: Absolutely.
1: So it's exciting hockey.
0: So exciting. I just can't believe it. So we'll be there tonight. And then game five, we'll try and watch it from somewhere too. And I'm just going to try and enjoy the city too. I've had so many recommendations for poutine and smoked meat, apparently. So I'm going to try and explore the city and just make the most of all this beautiful, culture as well.
1: Perry, it sounds like you have a lot to do.
0: It's been busy. It's been go, go, go. I will be honest. Yes, absolutely.
1: Well, we will look for you sporting the Habs baseball cap, which you're wearing right now, the Habs cap. I know you wear your jersey around too. Perry Clinton, enjoy Montreal. You came really when everyone in the city has caught the fever, so.
0: Absolutely. I've definitely caught the fever as well. And merci beaucoup de nous recevoir. Thank you for having me, Sabrina. This has been amazing.
1: Et merci à vous. Thank you so much for being here. Perry Clinton, enjoy the rest of the week in Montreal.
0: I absolutely will. Thank you, and go Habs.
2: That is Habs fan Perry Clinton speaking with Sabrina Marindola on Let's Go. 5:54, we just got a notice. Lita Poulsen, what can you tell us?
3: We're looking at the notification coming in from the Metro, the STM, reporting that the Orange Line is down, shut between Côte-Vertu and Snowdon. They're having signaling problems, so we're getting to the bottom of that. But they don't expect to return before 6:20. So,

0: A lot of people are already stuck at this point, and we'll keep you posted on that. They're not sending shuttles, as we know, yet, so we'll keep you posted on that.
1: Thank you, Lita.

0: American troops are testing battlefield ground drones during a major NATO exercise this week. They're drawing directly on recent Ukrainian tactics. And as Murray Brewster is learning in Riga, it's revealing how electronic warfare and unmanned systems are reshaping modern conflict.
1: This is the first day when actually we are at the stage when the both forces are actually in face-to-face in the main battle area.
2: Latvian Lieutenant Colonel Andris Bruveris, who alongside Canadian troops is putting remotely piloted vehicles through their paces.
1: For instance, reconnaissance, I don't need to send people behind lines. I can use the drones for that.
2: Many of the systems they're using are Ukrainian. President Volodymyr Zelensky recently claimed that Ukrainian forces captured a Russian position using nothing but uncrewed aerial and ground drones. No ground troops. He heralded the achievement as the dawn of a new age of warfare. Canadian Lieutenant Colonel Dan Rochelle, who is part of the training exercise in Latvia, was more cautious, saying drones can't replace soldiers yet.
3: I think they are a very important addition, but I do see UAS and the UGV as complementary systems. So maybe one day they'd get to the point where they could do these types of operations regularly.
2: The exercise comes as Latvia deals with a different drone crisis. Two Ukrainian combat drones crashed in the Baltic nation last week, apparently nudged off course by Russian jamming and interference. The lack of air defense has cost the defense minister his job. Murray Brewster, CBC News, Riga, Latvia.
0: A new report from Quebec is highlighting a concerning trend. Boys are falling behind girls at school. Experts say it should concern everyone, and the stakes might be even higher than before. Deanna Sumanak-Johnson has more on the problem and a proposed solution.
4: Boys are not succeeding in school as well as girls.
5: Catherine Heck, professor of economics at the Université de Montréal, says she is not surprised by the findings of a new report on how boys fare at school. The report, authored by a Quebec provincial politician, zeroes in on how Quebec's regular public schools have greater academic and disciplinary disparities between boys and girls. The annual dropout rate for boys is 27.1% compared to 19.9% for girls. Professor Heck says that gap is happening across Canada and affects young people's long-term prospects.
4: If boys were graduating as much as girls are graduating from university, we would have over 65,000 more boys obtaining a university-level diploma. So it's a huge number.
5: And other experts say the reasons behind this are many, including the learning skills and behaviors students get evaluated on in early schooling that tend not to favor boys. Toronto-based Matthew Morris taught middle school for 15 years and now is an instructor to teacher candidates at Ontario Tech University.
6: Generally, who has the nice and neat and clean desk? It's usually the girls. The boys are generally, particularly when they're younger, a little more disorganized in that sense.
5: One proposed solution to this problem, increasing physical activity at schools and less sitting at desks, which would not only help boys self-regulate better, but would be beneficial to students of all genders. Deanna Sumanak-Johnson, CBC News, Toronto.
0: And you can check out Deanna's full story, including interviews with families, on the YouTube page for CBC News, The National. The European Union wants to rein in social media companies. EU President Ursula von der Leyen says the bloc is working on regulations to protect children and youth.
7: Young men are getting hooked on games that are designed to manipulate them into spending more and more money. Young women are targeted with beauty product ads the moment they untag themselves in a photo. And these are deliberate choices by tech providers. Choices made so they can profit from children's vulnerability, to cash in on their fears and moments of self-doubt.
0: Von der Leyen says the EU will specifically target TikTok, X, Instagram, and Facebook. She's calling for an age limit to access social media and restrictions on addictive design practices. That is the latest national and international news from World Report. I'm Martina Fitzgerald. This is CBC News.
8: Hi, I'm Aaron. I'm waiting for the Metro, and you're listening to Daybreak. Hopefully not the Orange Line right now, right, Lita?
9: And hopefully not between Côte-Vertu and Snowden.
8: Right, because that's where the issue is this morning. 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My name's Sean Henry, host here on Daybreak. We're sitting at 6 degrees, mostly cloudy skies in Montreal, Morin Heights 1 with a few clouds, 4 and cloudy in Countsville. And let's get to that right away, Lita. The Metro this morning, the Orange Line specifically, not in good shape, and it's not for a while.
9: And so expecting it back, though, got in contact with them, and they did assure me that it would be back before 6:30. So if you can hold out and just wait a moment, maybe that will be your easiest choice. Although we know when a metro goes down, platforms tend to fill up too. So currently, Orange Line, no service between Côte-Vertu and Snowden.
8: Thank you, Lita. Sean Lyons is here with news headlines.
10: And Sean, there's some disappointment among some in Montreal that plans to essentially name a new planned square in the heart of downtown Montreal after Oscar Peterson are being delayed, at least by the city, for budgetary reasons. We'll hear more on that story coming up. We are also talking this morning about the trial now. We're getting some more details about the doctor charged in connection with the death of an Innu man who died in hospital after being and while being in custody of the Quebec City Detention Center. It's a story that made a lot of headlines recently and re-sparked a conversation about systemic racism in the province. The trial date is now set for January 18th. We've got a few more details there as well. And good news for Simpsons fans here in Quebec. Homer Simpson will continue to be Quebecois. This after a new deal was struck and the dubbing for the Simpsons here in Quebec will continue to be done in this province. More news is coming up at 6:30.
8: Mix of sun and cloud this morning. Sunny by mid-morning for Montreal and a high of 16 degrees. Partly cloudy for tonight and a low of 7. Morin Heights, a mix of sun and cloud and a high of 12 degrees. Partly cloudy for tonight and a low of 2. It is exactly 6:12. At least 4 Canadian cities will bid to host the Defense, Security and Resilience Bank. Canada was chosen as the headquarters for this institution last month. Carl Skogstad joins us on the line to talk about what it means for those cities, including Montreal. He's an associate professor of economics at Lakehead University. Good morning.
11: Morning, Sean. Thanks for having me on.
8: Before we get to anything, what is the Defense, Security and Resilience Bank?
11: Yeah, it's a mouthful of a name for sure, but ultimately it's a state-owned bank. And so a bank is, in from an economics point of view, is just an institution that tries to match people and firms and governments who want to lend money to firms and governments who want to borrow money. And in this case, the borrowers they're targeting are specifically those who are in the defense-related space. So there's two targets in that sense. So one would be governments who are trying to purchase new equipment, but simply don't have a good enough credit rating to be able to afford a lot of it or be able to afford a lot right now. Mm-hmm. It might need to buy over time. So the bank can provide loans at a cheaper interest rate, allowing them to purchase more now. And from perhaps more interestingly for the Canadian context would be to provide money to firms to allow them to increase their capacity to produce weapons going forward.
8: Hmm. We are used to seeing companies like Lockheed Martin receive contracts from governments for F-35s, for example. Why would a defense company need a loan from a bank?
11: Yeah, it doesn't seem to make sense, right? When you think of these big profitable companies like Lockheed or Raytheon or Boeing, you know, why do they need money, right? Well, that's not who this bank is targeting. This is targeting small and medium-sized firms who either already are in the supply chain for the defense sector or who are hoping to enter the supply chain for the defense sector. And traditionally, you know, if a firm needed to expand its operations, they could have traditionally gone to commercial banks, you know, Bank of Montreal, RBC, things of those nature to get the loans. But this is a space that's difficult for those banks to lend in. There's a lot of uncertainty because it is such a small market. These banks might be reluctant to lend because they're not sure they're going to get their money back, right? Mm. Additionally, there's a lot of regulations in the sector, right, to make sure that weapons don't end up in the hands of foreign powers or terrorists that we don't want to have our weapons. And so banks might look at that sector and say, I just can't lend. And the purpose of this institution, this bank, is to kind of act as an underwriter for that, to say, okay, we understand it's a sector you're not used to dealing with. We're going to provide you with the expertise to understand the sector better, to make sure you can make that loan and make sure that it is profitable. And so that's the purpose of this bank. And there is a need from the firm's point of view, right? If you think back to the past 20, 30 years where, you know, we've seen a real downsizing of the industrial capacity to produce weapons and equipment in NATO and NATO allies, this money is going to allow these firms to

0: reinvest in new machines to be able to produce all these new weapons that we're asking them to, which they currently just can't meet that demand.
1: Why was Canada chosen to host this bank?
0: Well, we've been one of the most vocal supporters of the bank for the past decade or so. But there is a political aspect to it. Although it's not a NATO bank, it's NATO adjacent, and that leads to some kind of cross-Atlantic rivalry, right? So the U.S. would not want to see the bank hosted in Europe and give them that prestige. The Europe would not want to see it hosted in the U.S. and, you know, give them that power. So in some sense, Canada can act as a neutral third party in this case and say, well, what about hosting it here? Additionally, there were some large supporters, Germany and the UK specifically, who were also pushing this bank quite vocally, but they've since stepped back and are considering other options. So Germany says, what we really need is just a European Union specific institution, and the UK is just going a separate way at this point. So it does leave us as one of the most vocal supporters from the beginning there.
1: What does Canada gain from having this bank on Canadian soil?
0: Well, the most obvious advantage would just simply be the jobs that come with it. To start off, you're probably talking about 500 direct jobs in the finance sector, which tend to be, you know, high-paying jobs. Going forward, once that it's all up to speed, we might get close to 3,500 jobs total in the long run, they're predicting. But as well as that, I think it also sends a signal to our allies that our change in stance on the defense, on security, has changed. I think for the past three decades, we've been seen as a bit of a, you know, free rider, we would say in economics parlance, of just taking advantage of our allies. If we're investing more and if we are hosting institutions like this, it does signal that, hey, you know, we're a bit more serious about this now and we are here to stay in this space.
1: Mm-hmm. How does a bank like this decide who gets funding and who doesn't?
0: Well, ultimately, because they are investing money that they're hoping to attract money from sources like pension funds, for instance, and so they ultimately do need to provide a return on that money. So the primary thing will be to provide invest in firms and countries that are going to be most profitable, given that best return on that investment. They do have to make sure that the loans are not politically motivated, in the sense that we can't just invest because the leader of a country says, oh, I really want you to invest in this because it helps me politically. They don't want to go down that road, but there is still going to be a political element to it, mm-hmm. in the sense that because this is going to be owned by multiple countries, they can't simply invest all the money in, you know, a handful of those countries. They do need to make sure that every country sees the benefit.
1: Yeah. Oh, we do know that four Canadian cities are pushing to host the bank, including here in Montreal. Who do you view as a favorite?
0: Yeah, so I think the top tier of favorites would probably be Toronto, Montreal, and Vancouver, mm-hmm. right? They all have the finance expertise to host this. And that's ultimately going to be probably the most important factor, because you are going to need that finance, finance specialists to work at the bank. And you are going to need a city that's well connected to the rest of Europe. And those three cities all meet that criteria. So I don't know necessarily if it'd be easy to pick a winner of those three, mm-hmm. But they do certainly have an edge over two other names that are being talked about, Ottawa and Halifax. Ottawa, because it has that government bureaucracy expertise, which, because it's a state-owned institution, might matter. Halifax has put its name forward because it does have a large defense cluster there. Mm-hmm. But I think that would definitely be the dark horse in the race.
1: So what can you tell us about the strategies the different cities are employing to win the bid?
0: If you go to there, certainly most cities have developed a team that they're putting forward to lobby on their behalf. So, on many of these city websites, you can find the list of these, you know, people who are lobbying on their behalf. The team in Vancouver, for instance, I think I was just looking at it yesterday, had about, 15 to 20 people on it. So I think that's ultimately that's ultimately going to be the approach. I mean, mm-hmm. you're going to put it together, team, and send them to Ottawa and say, here's the reason why it's got to be here.
1: Right. Here's the reason why it's got to be here and not there. Is there a little bit of that going on? I feel we did a story the other day about a little bit of that going on between Toronto. Some people who are lobbying for Toronto or advocating for Toronto, talking about the politics in Quebec.
0: Well, I mean, I think you're always going to try to make the best case you can. And sometimes that does, you know, say, well, have you considered this if you were to go there? For sure. And I know there's certainly some of that going on. Yeah, you got to know that's going on. But mm-hmm. I mean, at the same time, it's I think you think you make the stronger case for saying why it should be in New York City as opposed to being saying why it should not be in another city.
1: Noted. Do you know when that decision will be made?
0: No, I haven't seen the government come out with exactly when that's going to happen yet.
1: And of course, we'll be waiting for that. In the meantime, thanks for joining us this morning.
0: Yeah, Sean, you're very welcome. Have a good day.
1: You too. That is Carl Skogstad. He's an associate professor of economics with a focus on national defense at Lakehead University. It's 6:20. We're going to head over to Lita Polson with the morning commute. We've been talking about the metro quite a bit this morning. The Orange Line specifically, a specific sector of the Orange Line that's down for the next little while.
2: Yeah, and they've extended it actually, having problems fixing the equipment. It's signaling equipment, very important equipment. So it's down between Côte d'Arthur and Snowdon. And the other portion of the line, by the way, Sean, is also slow, but still functioning, by the way. But at this point, we're looking at different routes and possibilities for you, because now being down to 640, definitely the REM is one of the options that the STM suggesting that you use. If you are at the Côte d'Arthur metro station, you hop on one of the buses, the 121, for example, or if you are heading towards the Montpellier station, that's the REM station. But there are other ways to get. And we did mention the 17, also along to Kerry, that is a slow bus.
1: I'm looking at the bus tracker right now, and heading up to it's around Jean Talon right now, and it's packed.
2: Yeah, it's that's the problem with this situation, and the stops are also packed, waiting for the next bus to show up.
1: All right, we'll keep on that. Thank you, Lita. At 6:22, Crystal Lee Ramlikhan is here with the business report. Good morning.
3: Hey, good morning, Sean.
1: We now have an estimate on how much counter tariffs have cost people. What can you tell us about that?
3: Yes. So analysts at the Bank of Canada estimate prices on goods were roughly 6% higher than non-tariffed goods. So the federal government imposed tariffs on some groceries, clothing, and household staples coming from the U.S. for about 6 months last year in retaliation to U.S. tariffs. And the analysis estimates nearly a quarter of the counter tariffs were passed on to consumers. Now, the boost added about 0.3 percentage points to headline inflation last year, but inflation largely floated around the Bank of Canada's 2% target last year. And the bulk of the higher prices actually fell back in line 3 months after the government removed most of the counter tariffs in September. So researchers found products flagged to shoppers as being subject to tariffs were also more likely to sport higher prices than tariffed goods that did not advertise the impact of the duties. So analysts say the tariff banners helped shift that burden off of retailers, reducing customer backlash, giving them more room to pass on cost increases. So most Canadian goods are still able to enter the U.S. tariff-free thanks to the Canada-U.S. Mexico trade agreement. But U.S. tariffs on steel, aluminum, autos, and other key industries remain in place. And Canada continues to levy counter tariffs on select steel, aluminum, and U.S.-made autos that do not comply with CUSMA.
1: The federal government and TELUS have announced plans for a large-scale AI data center project. What are the details on that?
3: Yes, so they say the project in British Columbia will boost Canada's sovereign computing and artificial intelligence infrastructure. So AI Minister Evan Solomon says the three facilities will deliver one of the world's most powerful and sustainable AI infrastructure clusters. And it's part of a federal initiative announced last year to identify and boost large-scale sovereign data centers. So TELUS says it will expand its existing Kamloops data center and then develop two new Vancouver facilities in the Mount Pleasant neighborhood and in the city's downtown. Now, Solomon says the government is aware of the risks involved in a major investment in AI data centers, but says taking such chances are necessary for the country to remain competitive globally. Now, no pricing for the project has been released, but as I was mentioning, the federal government has committed $2 billion over 5 years under an initiative to identify and boost large-scale sovereign data centers.
1: All right. Thank you, Crystal Lee. We'll talk to you in the next half hour.
3: Okay, thanks, Sean.
1: Krista Lee Ramlakhan with the business news. It's 6:25. Jay Turnbull here with sports. And Jay, we were hoping to hear your highlights from last night's Victoire game. You don't have any.
4: No. So I was in the car about to cross the bridge, dive into the heavy traffic. When I heard the game was postponed, I was able to get out of that lane, by the way, and miss traffic. That's the good news, everyone. I missed the traffic. The bad news, of course, the PWHL postponing last night's game. So at around 4 o'clock, it was about 3 hours before the puck drop, PWHL said it was postponing the game due to player safety concerns related to illness. So it said, quote, the decision was made following consultation with medical personnel and in accordance with the league's commitment to health and well-being of players, fans, staff, and all those involved in the competition. So, by the way, the league specified this as not hantavirus.
1: Okay.
4: So the league pushed the game to tonight. So the Victoire versus the Frost, the fifth and deciding game of the series, is at Place Belle tonight at 7. So if you had a ticket for last night's game, that will be good for tonight's game. And if you can't make it to tonight, they will refund you. There's a problem, of course, now, because there's another game tonight in
1: Dilemma.
4: Montreal. Yes, the Montreal Canadiens playing at the Bell Centre, game 4 against the Sabres tonight. So it was, again, the week was all set for me. It was Habs, Victoire, Habs. Now, what are fans going to do? You have to decide
1: split
4: the
1: screens.
4: Other split screens.
1: Is there a world where at Place Belle or the Bell Center, for example, everyone's watching the game, they're watching what's happening on the ice, but let's say if you're in the hallways, you're getting a drink, you're going to the washroom, there's a screen with something else on.
4: I don't know that. It could be. I mean, of course, when you're at Place Belle, they want you to focus on the Victoire, right?
1: Sure.
4: When you're at the Habs, they want you to focus on.
1: Yeah.
4: But I think, like you said, split screens. There'll be a lot of phones out, I think, if people's watching both games and checking for updates. I suggest, well, it's almost impossible. I was going to say, record the game, go home and watch it without knowing the score.
1: No.
4: Good luck.
1: If you cross, because the thing is, if especially if you're on the orange line, you take the Metro home and you're crossing.
4: Yes.
1: You're going to see like cheering on either side, in either direction.
4: It takes one little hint. It takes one hint and then it's ruined for you.
1: Yeah, so it's not the good old days where you wait till you get home to see the score and whatnot. No.
4: Check the morning's newspaper. No, those days are done. Those days are done. So anyway, the winner of tonight's game, again, remind people, will advance to play the Ottawa Charge in the Walter Cup final. So Associated Press says they have a couple of sources saying it was members of the Victoire who were ill.
1: Mm-hmm.
4: And, you know, so they get a 24-hour reprieve. You hope that's enough. I mean, maybe they'll be well enough to play. Well enough to play at 100%, that's something else, right? I didn't know this either. They both teams flew down to Minnesota on the same plane. They came back they came back separately, but I didn't know they flew in the same plane. So Minnesota Frost players at this point seem to be in good shape. Victoire players, we'll have to see.
1: Right. So we know it's either the Frost or the Victoire. We also know when those games will be.
4: Yeah, the next round. So the Frost or Victoire will play Ottawa Charge. So Ottawa Charge announcing its home game date. So they are the 4 seed, the Charge. So no matter which team wins tonight between the Victoire and Frost, the Charge will start on the road, but they will get at least one home game. It's a best of 5 series. They get at least one home game in Ottawa. So game 3 is set for Monday, May 18th.
1: Okay.
4: 6 o'clock start at the Canadian Tire Center. That's where the Ottawa Senators, that's their rink way out in Canada, far from downtown.
1: You were talking about that with Crystal Lee yesterday.
4: It is far. I've been there. It's sort of out nowhere. Game 4, if necessary, will be on Wednesday, May 20th. That's a 7 o'clock start. So, you know, the Charge, they play in a different arena most of the season, a TD Place Arena, which holds a bit fewer than 10,000 fans, doing well there. They actually set a playoff record for attendance in game 3. More than 13,000 fans crammed into the Canadian Tire Center, so that's good news. I didn't get the stats for the fourth game. I'm not sure how many fans showed up there, but anyway, so expect a good crowd no matter who is there to face the Ottawa Charge.
1: Thank you.
4: Thanks.
1: Mix of sun and cloud in the forecast for Montreal. Sunny by mid-morning and a high of 16 degrees. Partly cloudy for tonight and a low of 7. Morton Heights, a mix of sun and cloud in the forecast and a high of 12 degrees, partly cloudy for tonight and a low of 2. Here's Lita.
2: It's a little bit better now for the Metro Orange Line. It is still down. There's a service interruption. It's between Côte d'Arthur and Du Collège now with signaling equipment problems right now. Have yet to fix it. We do expect it back at 6:40, but until now it's just the 2 stations. And so it's between Côte d'Arthur and Du Collège. A lot of people have have hopped onto the 17 or headed over to the RM at the Ruisseau, very busy.
5: 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Good morning. It is 6:30.

0: I'm Sean Lyons with your CBC News from Montreal. There's some consternation out there that the construction of a plaza in downtown Montreal to honor a legendary Quebec musician is being postponed. A portion of McGill College downtown was set to become a green pedestrian square to be named after jazz great Oscar Peterson. But as Gloria Enriquez tells us now, the new administration at City Hall says it needs to review that before it can go ahead.
1: When I first heard about it, I was very disappointed.
2: Navid Hussain says he's sad honoring the life of Oscar Peterson will take longer than expected. He started a petition to change the name of Lionel Groulx Metro Station to honor the pianist. While that didn't pan out, in 2021, he was happy when he was invited to the news conference announcing the future Oscar Peterson Square downtown.
1: We could have celebrated his life, celebrated Black culture and the meaning to it for our city. And instead, it just seems kind of like a slap in the face.
2: The square is part of a larger project to revamp McGill College. A portion between Cathcart and Sherbrooke West would be transformed into a pedestrian public square, a green space with 200 trees. But now the city has pushed plans to build it back to 2028.
3: Donc on regarde toutes les options.
2: During a Ville-Marie Borough Council last month, Montreal Mayor Soraya Martinez-Ferrada said the city is looking at all options to make sure the redevelopment of McGill College is not too costly. She said architectural plans did not include operational costs, and the city needs to make sure it knows how running the park will affect its budget. As for Hussain, he says he has a message for city officials, no matter their political party. Keep your promises. Gloria Enriquez, CBC News, Montreal.
0: The trial for a doctor accused of negligence toward an Innu man under his care at the Quebec City Detention Center is set to begin in January. Anaïs Bissonnette has pleaded not guilty to failing to provide the necessaries of life to Philippe Pinette. Yesterday, he opted for a bench trial that is due to take place as of January 18th. Pinette died in hospital in 2022 while under the care of the Quebec City Detention Center, an autopsy showing he died of severe dehydration 8 days after his admission to hospital. In the case, an ombudsman's office ruled it was a grave violation of human dignity. The doctor's not directly charged in connection with the death, but of the treatment provided under his care at the jail. A trans rights group says McGill University is denying gender-affirming care to some students because of an executive order from U.S. President Donald Trump. Emma Gimbert is with the Montreal Trans Patient Union, a group that advocates for trans health care. Gimbert says McGill's Student Health Clinic, which is known as the Student Wellness Hub, told her in a meeting in March about a change in policy.
4: They wouldn't be prescribing HRT hormone to American citizens who were under 19 because of the executive order that Donald Trump issued in the U.S.
0: That executive order was issued several months ago. It imposes consequences on doctors who provide gender-affirming care to minors there. Now, Gimbert says that order has no force here, so she doesn't understand why doctors at McGill would be influenced by it. McGill told CBC the Student Wellness Hub provides gender-affirming care to students, including international ones. The university, though, refusing to confirm if there's been a change in policy for U.S. students under the age of 19 years old. You can read more on this story by visiting our website, cbc.ca/Montreal. A reminder that today is the last day to send in your Statistics Canada Census survey. Now, that is being done online for most people who got the notices by mail. But what happens if you can't go online or are not quite as comfortable with that process? Well, StatsCan says no problem. They are there to help. Sarah Kate Dallaire has that story.
5: C'est une photo de famille dans laquelle j'ai l'impression qu'on exclut des membres de la famille.
6: It's a family picture from which we're leaving out family members, says Frédéric Boudreau. He is with the North Shore Association for the Protection of Consumer Interests.
5: C'est pas tout le monde qui a un cellulaire, l'accès internet puis qui sait comment fonctionne un code QR.
6: Not everyone has a cell phone, internet access and knows how a QR code works, he says, insisting a significant part of the population is being left out.
5: On exclut une bonne partie de l'autre de la population.
7: We try to make it as easy as possible for everyone.
6: Statistics Canada's Jeff Bowlby says the census is essential.
7: Because you need to know where people live in order to put the services in the places that they're needed the most.
6: He insists there are other options for people who can't access internet or aren't familiar with online documents.
7: We have set up a number for folks to call, and all they need to do is give that number a call and we will ship you out a paper questionnaire.
6: Bowlby assures there is still time past the May 12th deadline, especially for communities where post offices are few and far between, such as the North Shore.
7: That

0: no problem. You can request the paper questionnaire. Complete it when you get it.
1: Bowlby adds Statistics Canada will also make calls and home visits to help people fill in their census by the end of July. Sarah Kate Dallaire, CBC News, Quebec City.
2: And finally, some good news for fans of The Simpsons here in Quebec.
3: La version québécoise fait son grand retour!
2: Bart and Lisa Simpson making the official announcement yesterday that the show will continue to be dubbed here in Quebec for the local market. Future became uncertain when Corus Entertainment announced it would no longer be dubbing episodes of the show in French in Quebec, leaving the audiences with the version produced in France. 30,000 people signed a petition demanding a local version to reflect the expressions, cultural references, as well as guest stars from this province's popular entertainment scene. Thierry Dubé has played the voice of Homer Simpson since 2018. He credits The Simpsons creator Matt Groening for insisting that local versions of the show be a mirror to their audiences.
4: And I think in Quebec particularly, we embraced that vision, and we made it from the start having our own cultural references, our own guest stars, or from our own star system, our comedians, our singers, our actors. And I think it's, you know, I always say Homer is like the average American guy. Mm-hmm. And in every local version, Homer is the average in Quebec. It's the average Québécois.
2: 36th season of the show will be airing on Quebecian Novo as well as Crave in the fall. And that was your CBC News.
5: Thank you, Sean. Sean Wines from the CBC Montreal Newsroom. Good morning. I'm Sean Henry. This is Daybreak on CBC Radio 1, the CBC News app, CBC Listen, and CBC Television this half hour. It's 6:37, sitting at 6 degrees in Montreal. It is 1 with a few clouds in Morin Heights, Countsville, sitting at 4 degrees and cloudy skies. It is Meals on Wheels Week in Quebec. We'll speak to the Association of Meals on Wheels organizations about being active in the province for 60 years and what it takes to deliver more than 5 million meals a year. Crystal Lee Ramlikan will be back with more business news. Jay Turnbull will have sports. He's going to set up the Habs game tonight. Before we get to that, here's Lita Polson with the morning commute.
6: And they've extended it again. They're having problems again fixing the signaling equipment. And it is still a problem between Côte-Verture. We're talking Orange Line, by the way, Sean. It's been a problem for the start of the service. But between Côte-Verture and Collège is where it is continuing to be down. And I did look, by the way, to see what's happening with the REM. A lot of people are taking the Côte-Verture bus and heading to the REM station right now, and it is packed. People have to wait for trains to go by. Normally, it's very busy at this time of the morning anyway, mm-hmm. on the REM heading into the downtown area. But and you noticed it actually on the 17 bus too, with was standing
5: heading north.
6: Room.
5: It was the 17 heading north, standing yes. room only. I can look now again to see what's changed, but it was the 17 heading north that was standing room over, still is standing room only. There's a bus approaching Côte-Verture right now, so it is a standing room only. And I'm just looking at heading south really quickly. It's not so bad. It's actually closer to Place Saint-Henri, so it's a little quieter.
6: So at this point, though, you do have alternate plans. Let's go for plan B for now, mm-hmm. until we switch on to plan C, which is calling home or calling a friend,
5: yeah.
6: or calling an Uber. But right now it is not coming back till 7:15, the Orange Line down between Côte-Verture and the Collège.
5: Thank you. Mix of sun and cloud this morning, sunny by mid-morning and a high of 16 degrees for Montreal. A mix of sun and cloud for Countsville today and a high of 12. It is 6:39. This year marks 60 years of Meals on Wheels in Quebec. These organizations help 160,000 people across the province who are elderly or have limited mobility. Last year alone, nearly 5,800,000 meals were delivered. And this week is the Semaine Québécoise des Popotes Roulantes, and that's Meals on Wheels Week in French. Karine Robinette is the Executive Director of the Quebec Meals on Wheels Association, and she joins us on the line. Good morning.
7: Good morning.
5: Happy anniversary.
7: Thank you. And thanks for having me this morning.
5: What impact have you seen your work have on people's lives?
7: Well, the impact is really, really great. I mean, because of Meals on Wheels, there are elders throughout the province of Quebec who can now make the choice to stay home a little longer, because that's what the Meals on Wheels organization do. They make sure that people, not only that they get a good meal, a nutritious meal, but also those meals are delivered by like incredible people, volunteers, mm-hmm. and they check up on people, you know, they're like, they make sure that the elder or the vulnerable person is okay, she's doing good, and there's nothing back to report, mm-hmm. or maybe she, if she needs extra help. So it's really great work.
5: Yeah, and you hit on something. You talked about choice, and I guess there's also dignity as well. Those are conversations that and words that come up quite often when we're talking about helping people.
7: Yes, because, okay, let's face it,

0: and they want to have that freedom of choice. And organizations like us, like Maison News, we help them to make that choice with other organizations. I'm not going to say we're the only one. You know, there's other help out there, but that's what we do.
1: And you talked about the connections that are made when those deliveries are made, checking in on the person who is receiving the help. What do you hear from the people who are receiving meals or just that check-in? What do you hear from them about what that does for them?
0: Well, we hear just positive things, you know, because I've been here at the association for 4 years. But before that, I was working for 10 years at a Meals on Wheels organization. And often what we would hear after people start getting the delivery of services, why didn't I start that earlier? The volunteers are so nice. They're so they're smiling all the time. Because we cannot forget that sometimes the delivery of the meal is the only visit they're going to get during the day, you know, because we have to acknowledge the fact that our elders are often lonely and alone. So that delivery, it's almost a pretext. It's not just a pretext. I mean, it's essential, the food, but it's also like a pretext to have a little conversation, say, you know, have a little human touch and bring that to their lives every day. So, yeah, I hear like they're happy. I hear often also that they're the volunteers that come deliver the meal, they're the little sunshine of the day. So it makes a difference in their day. Yeah.
1: Let's talk about the volunteers now. What do you hear from them about the work they do?
0: Oh, well, that's the thing with volunteering. It's that you know you're changing lives of other people around you, but really it changes you a little bit. And often the volunteers in the Meals on Wheels organization, they're there for years because they love it, because it makes them feel fulfilled. Let's face it, it's a good exercise too, you know, even if you do it by car, getting out of the car, getting in the car, walking to them, going up the steps. And so it changes them. They love it. And I have to say, I have so much admiration for the volunteers of the Meals on Wheels organization because, okay, today it's beautiful. I was hearing the weather forecast before.
1: Yes.
0: That's fine. But it's not always sunny like that.
1: That is true. And they still make the trip and they still do the work.
0: Exactly. Rain, snowing, cold. They are there and they're still doing their work.
1: How did Meals on Wheels first start in Quebec 60 years ago?
0: Well, it started, if we go back even further, it comes from England after the war. And then it came first in the States. And then 60 years ago, it was in Westmount at the St. Matthias Church that a few women, they came together. They decided, they're like, okay, there's a need. We see elders here too. They need to eat properly. And they gathered together and they started that service in Westmount, St. Matthias. And it spread quickly, you know. Then it came on the French side. And then years after years, there were like a lot more Meals on Wheels organization. It was the the Centre d'Action Bénévole, the
1: Volunteer Action Sector, yeah. Volunteer Action Center, yeah.
0: There you go. That was helping the first Meals on Wheels organization in Montreal. Then after a few years, it was throughout the province of Quebec. So it really grew quickly because the need was there, right? And today, even more than ever.
1: Yeah, and let's talk about that now. What were the demand for services nowadays? What can you tell us about that?
0: Yeah, every year we are astonished by the numbers, by how much it goes up, the demand. And I mean, we're expecting it because we see the demographics. We know that the population's getting older. And as the population's getting older, the demand gets higher. So, and we are expecting that in the next years too. So it is a challenge every year because, you know, the organizations, they want to keep the same service, the same quality of food. They want to make sure. And other challenges is also, I was talking about the volunteers, but that stays a challenge too, because as the demand increases, we need always more volunteers. So if you have any listeners and they want to have a great time and they want to change lives of other people around them, you can contact the Meals on Wheels organization of your neighborhood and you'll see, you're going to love it.
1: Are there any local initiatives you want to shout out while you're here?
0: Well, in Montreal, there's so many great organizations. I can talk about the Centre Paul Roulin in Montreal, which is one of the only ones. There's a few, but a main one who can do delivery if you want to like a volunteer wants to go on a bike.

0: people. They have that opportunity. They're doing great work. There's so many great Meals on Wheels organization on the island that do amazing work. You can just go on our website if you want to find the closest one to you, and they'll welcome you, mm-hmm. arms open.
1: How will you be marking the rest of the week?
0: Oh, well, in every Meals on Wheels organization, there's some activities. We have tonight, actually, another shout-out I can do. La Popote Roulante Danzig is celebrating its 55th anniversary.
1: Nice.
0: So we're doing that tonight. And a lot of organizations are having special delivery, having special events for their clients, having special gifts too that they're giving. So that's what we're doing. Also, go on our social media. Every day we are showing different aspects of the history of the Meals on Wheels movement. And you can visit our website too for more news. So just stay connected with us and you'll learn a bunch.
1: All right. Thanks for joining us this morning.
0: Thank you so much for having me. Have a great day.
1: You too. That is Karine Robinette, the Executive Director of the Quebec Meals on Wheels Association. 6:47, let's head over to Lita.
2: With still problems with the Orange Line, and it really is a big focus because it starts the service problem between Côte-Vertu and du Collège. No service until 7:15 with those two stations. So people finding alternate routes. They've also sent some extra buses towards Côte-Vertu to take people past that point to the De La Savane metro station instead. So helping out in that area. And we did get notification too that as far as Vendôme into Montmorency area and back is also a little bit on the slow side. So mm-hmm. add at least an extra 10 minutes to your metro ride this morning if you must use the Orange Line.
1: Right. And the roads, how are they looking?
2: They're very busy. Yeah. Actually, right now we have a delay right now on DeCary northbound because of a problem Jean Talon. Another problem on the Metropolitan westbound, just around the St. Croix area, and same kind of area. As a matter of fact, if you're making way down from the North Shore, it's not that bad. Okay. On Laurentian, it is bad and very slow on Highway 13 from the 440.
1: It's 6:48. Crystal Lee Ramlikan is back with more business news. Good morning.
3: Hey, good morning, Sean.
1: Let's stay on AI. Google says that it's stopped criminal hackers trying to use the technology.
3: Yes. So Google says it disrupted a criminal group's attempt to use artificial intelligence to exploit another company. So this adds to the heightened worries across government and private industry about AI's risks for cybersecurity. So Google shared limited information about the attackers and the target, but says it represents a moment cybersecurity experts have warned about for years. Malicious hackers arming themselves with AI to supercharge their ability to break into the world's computers. So it comes at a time of leaps in AI's abilities to find vulnerabilities, including the Mythos model announced about a month ago by Anthropic. So Google said it observed a group of prominent threat actors planning a big operation relying on a bug they had found. And the vulnerability allowed them to bypass two-factor authentication to access a popular online system administration tool, which Google declined to name. So Google said it notified the company and law enforcement and was able to disrupt the operation before it caused any damage. And Google found evidence the hackers used an AI large language model, the same technology that powers popular chatbots, to discover the vulnerability. So Google didn't reveal which model was used, only that it was most likely not Google's Gemini or Anthropic's Claude Mythos. And Google also didn't reveal which group it suspected in the attack, but said there was no evidence it was tied to an adversarial government, though the company says groups tied to China and North Korea have been exploring similar techniques.
1: Thank you, Crystal Lee.
3: All right, thanks, Sean.
1: Crystal Lee Ramlikan with the business news. It's 6:50. Jay Turnbull is back with more sports. The Montreal Canadiens will try to take a stranglehold in their series against the Buffalo Sabres tonight. The Habs lead the series 2-1.
4: Yeah, Sean, the game 4 tonight at the Bell Centre, and expect more of this. The Bell Centre will be going off tonight. It's a real scene there in and around the Bell Centre. I think, you know, not just there. It's showing the game at the Videotron Centre. It's everywhere across the province. So, you know, that crowd? I mentioned it before. Does it give the team energy? You know, does it give the team energy that it needs? Or does it overexcite them? Remember, the Sabres scored less than a minute into the game in game three. So you're thinking, no, I guess it doesn't. But then the Habs bounced back and won that game 6-2. So I spoke with Mike Matheson about that crowd after game three. I mean, it's got to give you goosebumps, right? Good or bad, who knows? Here he is.
5: It's pretty incredible. I feel like it takes a lot of effort to not soak it all in and realize that you still have a job to do. But it's pretty special. I mean, how loud they get. You know, my wife has to wear headphones to be able to, earplugs, I guess, to be able to not have a headache at the end of the night. So it's super exciting, and hopefully we can continue, you know, showing them more games.
4: You know, so you have all the ceremony, too, that the Montreal Canadiens do it better than anyone else in the league. Yeah. Habs legends coming out carrying the torch. It was Kirk Muller last game. Serge Chavard has done it. Yvan Cornoyer. Will Madame Béliveau be out at some point during this playoffs? Hmm. We don't know. So if you're on social media at all and follow a lot of people involved in sports, you'll see that the atmosphere of the Bell Center has been making the rounds. It's been being noticed across North America. A lot of commentators have been talking about it. When I was in Buffalo, good crowd there. Fans are very passionate, very loud. Just not the same as here. I asked Mike Matheson, who's from the West Island, grew up a Habs fan, and what it's like for his non-Québécois teammates. You know, Zach Bolduc, he understands it. Philippe Dano, too, he gets it. Joe Valeno. But for the players who come from outside of the province, do they understand that this passion, you know, goes far beyond just being loud?
5: It's hard to explain. I think it's a little bit cliche, and I'm sure if you're not from here, it sounds like that, but it's almost more of a religion than just kind of a passion for the game. You know, there's season ticket holders that have been generational, and, you know, wherever you go in town these days, that's all that people are talking about. So it's really special, and I obviously grew up in it, and to be on this side of it now is pretty incredible.
4: It must be a lot of fun.
6: That is true. A lot of people are talking about it. The jerseys every single day, even days where it's not game day. You see the jerseys, you see the caps, you see the t-shirts.
4: Well, you know, like I was in a store the other day and a girl was buying a Cole Caulfield jersey and just the guy behind her is, you know, strikes up a conversation. It brings people together. The Habs are hot. The city's smiling. It's a lot of fun. Sports can do that. You can bring people and a city together. Game four tonight. So the Rocket out of the AHL playoffs, but that means a few players have been called up to the Montreal Canadiens. So they're called your black aces, players who won't dress, but they're there in case of injury. So Owen Beck is coming up, Florian Jacky, the brother of Arbor, he's a forward. Adam Engstrom, a defenseman, is being called up, and David Reinbacher as well. Hopefully there's no injuries, but if there are some injuries, those guys are ready to go. So we'll see how that goes.
6: Thank you, Jay.
4: Thanks.
6: 6:54 coming up later this morning on Q. Arlo Parks is a Grammy-nominated artist from London. She's opened for artists like Billie Eilish and Harry Styles, and she even co-wrote a song for Beyoncé's Cowboy Carter record. Arlo Parks joins Tom Power in studio to talk about her new album, which is called Ambiguous Desire, and this song is called Jeddah.

0: that is Arlo Parks with Jetta. The time is 6:57. Coming up on The Current this morning, vaping in school washrooms is so rampant that some kids are avoiding the washroom altogether. Matt Galloway looks at how high school administrators are redesigning the washrooms to fight addiction. That is coming up on The Current this morning at 8:30. And of course, we want to hear from you on this. If you're a student and you're listening to this, 514-566-9066. If you're a teacher, if you're an administrator, if you're a school staff, what are you noticing in schools? The bathrooms, 514-566-9066. I know sometimes the high school I went to, the door was open. Of course, there was some, you know, privacy was still respected, I should say that. But the actual door into the bathroom for the men's anyway was open when I was in high school. But at any rate, let us know. 514-566-9066. It's 6:58. Sean Lyons is here with news headlines.
1: And Sean, we have a special report coming up. An advocacy group here in the province says that McGill University is depriving some trans students of gender-affirming care. And they say it is because of an executive order that was filed by U.S. President Donald Trump. Steve Rukavina is going to join us with that special report coming up. City of Montreal is officially supporting plans to save a pair of provincial ridings in the province, including one in the east end of Montreal. Quebec is trying to pass through some special legislation that would expand the National Assembly, adding two seats in order to preserve two seats that were supposed to disappear before Quebecers go to the polls again in October. And good news for the Simpsons fans here in Quebec. If you like watching the francophone version, you will still be able to see it dubbed in Quebec French with all the local cultural references. This decision was made yesterday. A lot of people got very upset when they found out that wasn't going to happen anymore. More news is coming up at 7:30.
2: We still have a problem with the Metro Orange line. 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Côte Vertu to Du Collège. And really at this point, they do expect it to return, and I'm hoping they stick with this one. 7:15 this morning. A lot of people have already found alternate routes to get past those two stations. But at this point, we will keep you informed on when it returns.
0: This is Daybreak on CBC Radio 1, CBC Listen. I'm your host, Sean Henry. You can also download the CBC News app and listen to us on the go. We're going to talk about fake AI videos flooding the internet in the 7 o'clock hour of the show. Can you spot one? Or have you been caught? You can also let us know on the Daybreak text message line, 514-566-9066. 7 degrees, cloudy skies in Montreal.
3: This is World Report. Good morning, I'm Martina Fitzgerald. The leaders of the world's largest economies will soon be face to face. U.S. President Donald Trump is heading to Beijing today for a summit with Chinese President Xi Jinping. Trump has been focused on domestic issues as well as the war in Iran, but that changes this week as he tries to build bridges amid rising global trade tensions. Nick Harper joins me now from Washington. Nick, what do we know about this trip?
4: Martina, Donald Trump is heading to Beijing really with a laundry list of issues to discuss. Trade, of course, central to all of this. Remember, there is that tariff truce still underway after both countries imposed levies in excess of 100% on others' goods. And backing

0: Morris taught middle school for 15 years and now is an instructor to teacher candidates at Ontario Tech University.
1: Generally, who has the nice and neat and clean desk? It's usually the girls. The boys are generally, particularly when they're younger, a little more disorganized in that sense.
0: One proposed solution to this problem, increasing physical activity at schools and less sitting at desks, which would not only help boys self-regulate better, but would be beneficial to students of all genders. Deanna Sumanak-Johnson, CBC News, Toronto.
2: The United Nations says armed drones are the leading cause of death among civilians in Sudan's civil war. Since the start of this year, close to 900 people have been killed. That, along with a different UN report earlier this month, highlighting another deadly threat. Landmines are also killing displaced people trying to return home. Naba Muhideen explains.
3: Hidden dangers are claiming lives across Sudan, as families return to areas still littered with landmines and unexploded ordnance. The United Nations says dozens of people have been injured, many of them children. In Khartoum and other former front lines, the ground itself has become a threat. For many displaced people like Muna Ahmed, returning home is no longer just about rebuilding, but about survival.
4: I want to go back, but I'm afraid for my children. They play outside, and you don't know what's under the ground. One step can change everything.
3: Clearance teams are working to remove explosives, but the scale of contamination is vast, and resources are limited. Officials say thousands of devices have been found, yet many more remain hidden. Athari An-Naim is a demining officer.
5: We're working daily to clear affected areas and make them safe again, but it takes time, and we urge civilians to wait until zones are declared safe before returning.
3: The government and aid groups hope clearance efforts will help restore confidence and encourage safe returns. But for now, fear remains buried just beneath the surface. Naba Muhideen for CBC News, Port Sudan.
2: Britain's Prime Minister is telling his cabinet he will get on with governing. Calls are growing within Keir Starmer's Labour Party for him to resign. Last week, the party was pummeled in local elections across the UK. Close to 20% of his caucus colleagues are urging him to quit. However, other members are backing Starmer. Darren Jones is a senior cabinet minister.
6: The Prime Minister is Keir Starmer. That's what people elected at the last general election. And look, we can play fantasy politics as much as you like, but I just think it's right to recognise that what the public care about is the future of our country, and that is what the government is getting on with delivering.
2: One junior minister has resigned from Starmer's cabinet in protest. The Eurovision Song Contest is back. It's campy, sometimes cringy, always a good source for a power ballad. And tonight, the world's biggest song contest kicks off in Vienna. But the mood is somewhat subdued. Spain, the Netherlands, Ireland, Slovenia, and Iceland are all boycotting. Some are even refusing to broadcast it. They say just as Russia was banned from Eurovision after its full-scale invasion of Ukraine, Israel should be banned for its bombardment of Gaza following the October 7th Hamas attacks. This is this year's entry from the host country, Austria. That is the latest national and international news from World Report. I'm Martina Fitzgerald. This is CBC News.
7: Hi, I'm Nick, and this is my little daughter, Abigail. And in the morning, we wake up very early. 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
8: It's 7:10. It is Tuesday, May 12th. Good morning. I'm your host, Sean Henry. We're sitting at 7 degrees in Montreal, in Morin Heights, 0 right now with partly cloudy skies. It is 4 degrees, cloudy skies in Cowansville. Fake AI videos are flooding the internet, but how can we spot them? We'll talk to an expert from Concordia University to try to help you figure out what's real and what's not. A hint, it is becoming harder. You can join the conversation, 514-566-9066. Another conversation we want you to join this morning. warning, worst roads. CAA has its list out. We're going to talk to them in the next hour of the show. Of course, we want to hear from you. No surprise, in Montreal, Notre-Dame is on that list. And some roads that are getting some love on the South Shore are on the list. Even Laval, there's Boulevard Lévesque, but Boulevard Lévesque is under construction right now. So some roads are getting some love, the ones that are on the list, at least.
9: Interestingly, Montreal roads didn't crack the top 10.
8: I know.
10: We don't vote.
8: I don't.
9: I think that must be fixed.
8: Is it because we don't vote? It's because there are roads that are in worse shape.
10: Notre Dame is got to be the worst. It's like being on the moon. It's just craters everywhere and continuously. And it gets worse, even if they fill it. It just seems to make it worse.
8: Speaking of the roads, how are things looking this morning?
10: Very busy. We have a couple of major problems, including a Metropolitan eastbound accident. We don't like that. And it's around Papineau, and it is in the left-hand lane, which is always confusing. We also, of course, Sean, still have a metro issue with a couple of stations out, and we do expect it back in 4 minutes. I do hope that they're not going to reset the time again, but between Côte-Vertu and Collège, that's two stations, of course, but still affecting a good portion of people. Côte-Vertu, very, very popular, so hopefully back in the next 4 minutes.
8: Thank you. Sean Lyons is here with News Headlines.
9: And Sean, an advocacy group says some trans students at McGill University being deprived of gender-affirming care on the campus, and they blame an executive order signed by U.S. President Donald Trump. More on that coming up. We are also going to be talking about some disappointment that plans to dedicate a new park in downtown Montreal, a plaza, I should say, after Oscar Peterson, are being delayed for budgetary reasons. And we're talking about The Simpsons this morning. That is because there's good news for Quebec fans of The Simpsons, the Quebec French version. It will continue to be dubbed in this province with all the local accents and references. More news is coming up at 7:30.
8: Thank you. It's 7:12. Fake AI videos using the identity of politicians and famous people are being used to trick and scam people. But how can we spot those videos as technology gets better? Fenwick McKelvey is on the line to give us some pointers. He's a professor in information and communication technology policy at Concordia University. Good morning. Welcome back to the program.
11: Sean, great to be here.
8: What are some of the telltale signs that we're watching for when it comes to those videos?
11: Well, one thing to just remind viewers is that it's a challenging time to spot fakes, and generally most people agree that it's getting harder. And so the things that I look out for is whether a politician would normally be doing something like this, and trying to understand where this ad is coming from. So make sure first, like, does this make sense? Someone would be doing it. And then also, what part, where are you seeing this ad? And maybe that's something you can look and dig a bit deeper and see how it's deceptive.
8: You said it's getting harder to spot those videos. What is it that's making it harder to spot those kinds of videos?
11: This popped up in the last election where we saw politicians advertising crypto scams. And it was weird because there's going to a lot of effort for something that looked clearly fake. But I think it's because you can move faster and create more customized videos easier, so that it maybe doesn't look as good, but the topic seems a bit more relevant. And so I've been tricked that way. And that's, I think, becoming more easy to do.
8: You've been tricked that way?
11: Yeah, I got an email scam once from my chair of my department asking me to buy some gift cards because they were in a meeting. And I just was distracted on my phone. And, I ended up buying it. I think that's one of the ways to be mindful, is that the way this works is when you're not really paying attention. And that's tough because often when you're on your phone, you're just zoning out.
8: Yeah. What are some of the ways people are using a fake AI video?
11: Well, what we're seeing is that often there's been kind of fake content, but we're seeing now, and this was reported CBC this over last summer, is that people are cloning their doctors' faces and trying to create fake videos. We certainly see the politicians. So you're seeing something that's often can be more targeted because it's more topical, as well as something that might be more familiar to you. And because it's not very hard to clone and duplicate someone's face, then you're actually seeing these types of ads popping up.
8: Yeah. Are regular people's identities also used by AI videos? I know we talked about politicians, famous people, their faces, their voices even are being used.
11: It's hard to know. There's certainly been talk of voice cloning being used in fraud. I've not encountered it, but it's not unreasonable to think that that's part of the technology that's out there. And one of the things that people need to be mindful of is that often what you're hearing, it's easier and easier to manipulate. Whether you're worth it, that's always one of the most important things is, you know, unless you're sitting on a fortune, you're most likely not the prime target for fraud.
8: Are some platforms worse than others?

0: is regarding the amount of fake AI videos published?
1: Well, what we're seeing now is very hard to know. We know that the reporting, it's a $700 million issue in Canada. That's 7 to 10% of what's being reported. And it's hard to know because we have so little oversight on how these platforms work. As a researcher for the past 10 years, it's gotten harder and harder to know. And what we would say is that the decline in the quality of kind of ad monitoring makes it really difficult to know. But certainly if you go on Facebook, it's really hard to just not be surprised at how much AI content is mixing around there now. And so certainly the platforms who have been pushing this, like Facebook in particular and Instagram to a lesser degree, are really, you know, prime places where this is taking place.
0: Now, I'm curious to know, how quickly is AI video technology evolving?
1: Super rapidly.
0: Yeah.
1: We're really impressed at just how quickly it's gone. One of the things that I find quite surprising is really easy to create videos of attractive women on these platforms, maybe a bit more difficult for other types of bodies. And I think it's important to think that where it's driving this, I think, is because it can be used in kind of fraud or forms of, you know, sensational videos that draw people in. And that's certainly one thing that seems to be driving some of the technology.
0: Are there tools being developed by tech companies to help spot fake videos?
1: Yeah, certainly. I mean, it's a cat and mouse game. I mean, it's a tricky situation because most of these companies are driving the rapid adoption of AI and trying to normalize it. And I think we're really struggling because we're all about the hype and really not thinking about the downsides as much, or trying to build that in as a robust part of how we're speccing and building the next generation of social media platforms.
0: Fenwick, you talked about oversight. How could governments help mitigate the issues created by those videos?
1: Well, this is something where there is an anti-fraud center. The CRTC is looking into fraud. We also have the Competition Bureau. There's lots of organizations that are really trying to keep up. But because we haven't looked or dealt with online advertising in a serious way, we're really catching up to what's an issue that's kind of leaping out of the gate. AI is making fraud easier to do, and yet it's harder to have the kind of tools and accountability on platforms. And so we talk about kind of a new online harms bill. Certainly there's a need for better accountability for online advertising and greater powers to combat the types of fraud we're seeing more and more prevalent online.
0: What would you suggest to someone who knows somebody, or even themselves, are at risk of being tricked by a fake AI video?
1: Well, I certainly think that it's trying to lessen your exposure. Sometimes you can install ad blockers, or I have in my home a pie hole, which blocks ads coming in. So trying to make sure you're protecting the type of content that's coming into your browser. Mm. Also trying to make sure that you're more aware and that you're not trying to do quick decisions, or just practice that mindfulness so that you don't fall like I did, you know, in a rush and buy, you know, $500 of gift cards accidentally.
0: it could happen to just about anyone.
1: That's how it works, is that you just don't think about it. And then all of a sudden it dawns on you and you realize, well, that was terrible. And I think part of it is also just being aware of yourself. I think what's sad is that people are lonely. Many are kind of like pig butchering scams are really trying to prey on people's kind of desire for connection. And that's a really hard part, is how do you realize that there's some deeper issues that make you more susceptible to some of these scams? That's not something that's easy to recommend. And it's certainly something that to be mindful of is the cruelty of this. And that's something to be aware of, is that people who are willing to do these and engage in these scams are certainly looking to exploit vulnerabilities, weaknesses, things you react to, your emotional state.
0: Fenwick McKelvey, thanks for joining us this morning.
1: My pleasure.
0: That was Fenwick McKelvey. He's a professor in information and communication technology policy at Concordia University. Can you or have you spotted a fake video? You can get in touch with us. 514-566-9066 is the Daybreak text message line. It is 7:20. Lita Paulson is here with the morning commute.
2: And it continues, Sean. It's been extended once again. Of course, I'm talking about the service interruption on the Metro Orange line between Côte d'Arthur and Sucolège. And I know it's only two stops, but still a very big irritation to a lot of people. And service only expected to resume at 7:40 this morning. Mm-hmm. So very much an issue in that area. And I was thinking biking might be an option. I just received the report from our bike reporter, Jamie. Beautiful morning for a bike ride. More on the Hev right now, even in the early morning hours. Bicycles, scooters, e-bikes, joggers, be careful out there. And don't forget, you might want to wear gloves.
0: Okay. Thank you. It's 7:21. Amanda.

0: Suzuki has two sons playing professional hockey, Nick Suzuki, the captain of the Montreal Canadiens, and Ryan Suzuki, who plays for the Chicago Wolves in the American Hockey League. Both are in the playoffs this week. The host of As It Happens, Neil Cooksell, caught up with Amanda to ask about how she juggles watching games. Playoffs this week, also playoffs this year.
1: Usually, Rob and I sit and watch it on TV. So we'll have Nick on one TV and we'll have Ryan's game on another TV. So we watch, basically are watching two games at the same time.
2: And how do they feel about you guys being in the stands? Do they prefer it? Does it make them nervous? Do they, you know, would they mind if you went to one game and not the other?
1: No, they don't mind us going one versus the other. We try to spread it out evenly, but I think they love it. I think they thrive knowing that we're out there watching and they have somebody from the family cheering them on. So I think it helps them.
2: The Newhook family was dealing with something similar. Their son, Alex, yes, plays for the Canadiens. Their daughter, Abby, was playing in the PWHL playoffs for the Boston Fleet, but they were just eliminated by Ottawa. Do you ever, you know, swap strategies for how to make sure you show up for all of your kids?
1: Yeah, we share lots of stories back and forth between all the moms, Paula being one of them, about, you know, how do you manage watching one kid versus the other? Because Simona Jackeye is also the same. Like, she has Arbor in one, you know, with the Canadiens, and Florian with the Laval Rockets. So we all, us moms that have multiple kids and multiple hockey streams, we all laugh at all the different things that we have to do in order to be there for our kids.
0: It's nice. That is Amanda Suzuki speaking with the host of As It Happens, Neil Cooksell.
3: Good morning, Sean. She brings up the Newhook family.
0: Yeah.
3: Again, I asked Mr. Newhook after the game about his sister, Abby, who were defeated by the Boston, played with the Boston Fleet and were knocked out of the playoffs. So we'll hear from that a bit later on. David Suzuki, you know who he is.
0: Yeah.
3: Nick's father's cousin. So the relation there. So Nick Suzuki's, I don't know what that'd be. I guess grandfather's cousin.
0: Nick's grandfather's cousin.
3: They're related. Let's put it that way. There is a relation there. And still with the families, I'm speaking with my colleague from Radio Canada, Olivier Pellerin. So Alex Carrier's parents will be in studio downstairs. I'm hoping to get them around 8 o'clock, so hopefully we can play that bit of that tomorrow. Their reaction to all this, Carrier family from Quebec City, so that'll be a lot of fun too. So hoping that all works out for tomorrow.
0: In terms of sports, let's talk about tonight. Now, NHL playoffs continue. Montreal will take on the Sabres in game 4. But there was a game last night.
3: Yeah, so the Minnesota Wild were hosting the Colorado Avalanche. The Avs won the President's Trophy as a top team in the regular season, and they've been great in these playoffs. They won their first 8 games before finally losing to the Wild in game 3. The Wild are a very good team, too. They loaded up for the Cup this year. They made a big splash. They acquired Quinn Hughes, one of the top defensemen in the league, and the Wild were trying to avoid going down 3-1.
4: Again, Brock Nelson. He must feel somewhat snake bit. Tipped by Waugh. Tries again. Backdoor score! Oh, what a pass by Nick Waugh to set up Colton for the go-ahead goal.
3: Nicolas Waugh getting the assist there. He's from Amos, Quebec. Lovely feed, giving the Avs a lead. They ended up scoring a couple of empty netters for a 5-2 win, so they can close out the series Wednesday in Denver.
0: Right, and now let us talk about the NBA. We know the Raptors are out.
3: Yeah, they're out. So we're deep in round 2 now in the NBA. The Raptors losing in round 1, balanced by the Cleveland Cavaliers. Here we go. Montreal Norse, Lou Dort, and his Oklahoma City Thunder were in Los Angeles last night.
5: Uh-oh. It's a 3 by Gilgeous-Alexander, and he sticks it. 22-11 Oklahoma.
3: As the Lakers took the lead and kept it close down the stretch, the Canadian Shai Gilgeous-Alexander scored 35 points to lead OKC to a 115-110 win. So that's a wrap on that series, an Oklahoma City sweep. Back-to-back sweeps for the Thunder. I think if you're a basketball fan, you know the Oklahoma City Thunder are going to be around for a long time, a young team, a dominant team. They are now on to the third round, so they'll play the winner of the Minnesota Timberwolves and the San Antonio Spurs. So what about this guy?
6: LeBron James.
3: LeBron James. 24 points last night, 14 rebounds in the final game of his 23rd season. 23 years.

0: scorers in the league, top scorer in NBA history. He had a shot to go ahead late in the game. Didn't make it. By the way, this is the eighth time that OKC has beaten the Lakers this season in the playoffs and in the regular season. LeBron James, 41 years old. So after spending his last eight seasons with LA, he is currently not under contract for next season. So what's next for him? Will he play a 24th season in the NBA?
1: You guys asked me about it, and I've answered questions. Yeah, I don't think I've come out and was like, oh, retirement is coming. Yeah, so... I mean, with my future, I don't know, obviously. I mean, this is obviously we're still fresh from, you know, obviously losing, you know, and I don't know. I mean, I don't know what the future holds for me, obviously, as it stands right now tonight. You know, I got a lot of time. I'll sit back, like I think I said it last year after we lost, I think, to Minnesota, to go back and recalibrate with my family and talk with them and spend some time with them. And then when the time comes, I obviously... you guys know what I decided to do.
0: You know, it's not like he's just sort of there because he's LeBron James. Let's put him in a jersey. He's so good. You know, 41 years old. He proved he can still be a force. Averages nearly 21 points per game, more than 7 assists, and close to 5.5 rebounds per match. So, you know, he's still a very good player. Why the Lakers losing, but Luka Doncic was out for the entire playoffs, so that obviously did not help.
2: Yeah, and then the answer to that question was at the beginning anyway, was like, you know, tell me, stop asking me that question kind of thing. When I make a decision, you
0: will
2: know.
0: We need to know now.
2: I know. It's like, he's like, not now.
0: Well, especially right after defeat, right?
2: Yeah, so. Absolutely. But Jay, I want to go back to the Canadians for a second. And tonight is also the Week 12. We're getting a text from our text message line, 514-566-9066. One person writing in to say, good morning, CBC. I just woke up now to read that the postponed Week 12 Frost game will be played tonight at 7, exactly the same time the Habs play the Sabres. This is a disaster. Please make a huge fuss about it. So they come to their senses and reschedule the Victoire Game 5 tomorrow. I mean, really? I think it might be too late for that.
0: I can make as big of a fuss as you want.
2: Yeah.
0: It's not going to change a thing.
2: Yeah.
0: I'm not ideal, obviously. I guess, you know, it's been a weird schedule for the Victoire Frost series. It had back-to-back games, which is very rare in the in any sport, really. And now this extra game, because if listeners are just tuning into this, the game is postponed because of illness. There were a few players apparently on the Victoire team who are ill, not fit enough to play. You can still play if some of your players are sick, but if too many of them are sick, it's another story. So I'm not sure how many were actually affected by this. So the game, has been postponed. Last night they were supposed to play, but 3 hours before puck drop, they announced the game will be postponed until tonight. Yes, there's another game in this area tonight, so fans will have to choose or try to watch both if they can. But this is a huge game, obviously. It's game
2: absolutely
0: 5.
2: Absolutely, winner take all.
0: The deciding game. So the winner will go on to take on Ottawa. So, Victoire fans will have to hope that happens for them tonight. But, it's going to be a lot of people sort of distracted by the game they're not actually watching. So,
2: Thank you. 729. We're expecting a mix of sun and cloud this morning. Sunny by mid-morning and a high of 16 degrees. Partly cloudy for tonight and a low of 7. Morin Heights, a mix of sun and cloud and a high of 12 degrees. Partly cloudy for tonight and a low of 2. Here's Lita.
3: Service issues continue, by the way, with the orange line between Côte-Vertu and Collège. No service, expecting it back about 7:40, although they're announcing in the metro. I'm texting actually with someone who's on the orange line, and they keep announcing at 7:45 it will be back. And the metro is packed this morning, and please, it might be a good idea if you took off your backpack, by the way, just saying. But again, no service, metro orange line between Côte-Vertu currently and the Collège, expecting it back somewhere between 7:40 and 7:45.
4: This is CBC News. Good morning, it is 7:30. I'm Sean Lyons with your CBC News from Montreal. A trans rights group says McGill University is denying gender-affirming care to some students because of an executive order under U.S. President Donald Trump. The group says the university's student health clinic is no longer providing hormone replacement therapy to some trans students from the United States. Steve Rukavina has more.
5: Emma Gimbert is with the Montreal Trans Patient Union, a group that advocates for trans health care. The group meets regularly with doctors from McGill's student health clinic, known as the Student Wellness Hub. Gimbert says doctors from the hub told her about the new policy at a meeting.

0: meeting in March, saying based on legal advice, they would no longer provide HRT to American students under age 19. Gimbert says the doctors referred specifically to an executive order issued by Donald Trump that imposes consequences on doctors who provide gender-affirming care to minors. The executive order only applies to U.S. doctors, but Gimbert says doctors from McGill's clinic were worried they could face legal action or trouble at the border if they violated Trump's order.
1: It's definitely upsetting because this is something that sets a dangerous precedent.
0: Gimbert says McGill shouldn't be letting Donald Trump dictate healthcare policy on its campus. In a statement, McGill says it offers gender-affirming care to students, including international students, but the university refused to clarify its policy for U.S. students under 19. Gimbert says McGill needs to be more transparent.
1: We know that this is something that they're aware about. It's just something, not something that they're publicly talking about.
0: McGill referred CBC to the Canadian Medical Protective Association, a group that offers legal advice to doctors at the Wellness Hub. That group says its advice to doctors is confidential. Steve Rukavina, CBC News, Montreal.
2: And you're going to read more on this story. You can take a look at Steve's special report on our website, which is at cbc.ca/Montreal. Shifting gears now, the city of Montreal is officially supporting efforts to redraw the provincial electoral map and to maintain an East End seat that is set to disappear. The council unanimously passed a motion yesterday to in favor of the CAQ government's bill that would add two seats to the National Assembly. Two ridings would be created in the Laurentians as well as in central Quebec. Two others that are supposed to disappear, including Anjou, Louis Riel in Montreal, will be kept. That'll bring the total to 127 seats. Montreal's mayor, Soraya Martinez-Ferrada, says there are thousands of people, particularly new immigrants and others, who simply cannot afford to lose representation in the legislature. Quebec's efforts to fast-track the map were slowed down, when an independent MNA refused to allow unanimous consent in order to move ahead. The process, however, is expected to continue. Some people are upset that the construction of a plaza in downtown Montreal to honor a legendary Quebec musician are being postponed. A portion of McGill College was set to become a green pedestrian square to be named after jazz great Oscar Peterson. As Gloria Enriquez tells us now, though, the new administration at City Hall says it needs to review it before the plans can go ahead.
3: When I first heard about it, I was very disappointed.
4: Navid Hussain says he's sad honoring the life of Oscar Peterson will take longer than expected. He started a petition to change the name of Lionel Groulx Metro Station to honor the pianist. While that didn't pan out, in 2021, he was happy when he was invited to the news conference announcing the future Oscar Peterson Square downtown.
3: We could have celebrated his life, celebrated Black culture and the meaning to it for our city. And instead, it just seems kind of like a slap in the face.
4: The square is part of a larger project to revamp McGill College. A portion between Cathcart and Sherbrooke West would be transformed into a pedestrian public square, a green space with 200 trees. But now the city has pushed plans to build it back to 2028. During a Ville-Marie Borough Council last month, Montreal Mayor Soraya Martinez-Ferrada said the city is looking at all options to make sure the redevelopment of McGill College is not too costly. She said architectural plans did not include operational costs, and the city needs to make sure it knows how running the park will affect its budget. As for Hussain, he says he has a message for city officials, no matter their political party. Keep your promises. Gloria Enriquez, CBC News, Montreal.
2: Statistics Canada says it's ready to help people fill out the census, even if doing that online is a challenge. Today is the last day to send in your survey. Officials say it's essential to fill it out in order to determine where people are living in order to allocate government resources. StatsCan's Jeff Balby says they are aware that not everyone has access to a cell phone, the internet, or knows how QR codes work. Insists that people can ask for a paper questionnaire to fill in by reaching the organization by phone. Now, while the deadline is today, Balby assures people there is still time.
5: The actual deadline for responding to the census will be much later, towards the end of July. So there's plenty of time to respond, even if the paper questionnaire doesn't come tomorrow, it comes next week. That's no problem. You can request the paper questionnaire, complete it when you get it next week and send it back to us. There'll be no problem.
2: He adds Statistics Canada will also be making calls and doing home visits to help people fill in the census by the end of July. And Homer Simpson is happy that his voice will continue to be dubbed right here in Quebec for a local audience. Announcement was made yesterday. The popular and long-running animated show will continue to have a French version produced for the Quebec market. Corus Entertainment had decided to end the production, leaving fans of the show in this province to watch the one made in France. Some 30,000 people signed a petition demanding the local version return, along with Quebec expressions, cultural references, and guest stars. Thierry Dubé has been voicing Homer Simpson since 2018. He says yesterday's news was bittersweet because it came on the same day as the funeral service for voice actor Benoit Rousseau, who had voiced Grandpa Simpson and Mr. Burns and was credited with helping create the overall voice sound of the show for years.
6: And I think in Quebec particularly, we embraced that vision, and we made it from the start having our own cultural references, our own guest stars, or from our own star system, our comedians, our singers, our actors. And I think it's, you know, I always say Homer is like the average American guy. Mm-hmm. And in every local version, Homer is the average in Quebec. It's the average Quebecois.
2: The sort of 36th season will be airing this fall. And that was your CBC News.
7: Thank you, Sean Wines from the CBC Montreal Newsroom. Good morning. I'm Sean Henry. This is Daybreak on CBC Radio 1, the CBC News app, CBC Listen. It is Tuesday, May 12th. We're sitting at 7 degrees in Montreal. We are sitting at 0 in Morin Heights. It's 4 degrees in Cowansville. Katie O'Malley is up in just a moment. First, over to Lita Polson. Busy morning on the roads. Busy morning in public transit, especially if you use the Orange Line, the first two stops of the Orange Line.
8: Yeah, and I mean, at least it is just two stops, De Collège and Côte-Vertu. But Sean, Côte-Vertu Metro Station, so chaotic at this point as people are trying to make their way to De La Savane. And they are using, by the way, De Kerry and the 17 and a lot of traffic in that particular area as people try to figure out what to do. Now, according to my schedule, it should return. Service should return in just a couple of minutes. But we have had notifications from people who are on the metro who are hearing announcements that it's only coming back at 7:45. So I'll keep you posted on that. Also, Saint-Jérôme trains, the XO trains are very slow this morning with an extra 20 minutes. And if you are heading on to the Metropolitan Eastbound, finally removed an accident around the Papineau area.
7: Thank you. It's 7:38. Ottawa is pushing ahead on major projects. The government is proposing a new suite of legislative changes they say would streamline approval processes even further. The announcements have been applauded by some who want to get the shovels in the ground, like Alberta Premier Daniel Smith. But environmental groups and even former Liberals feel differently. Katie O'Malley is with us. She writes for iPolitics, joins us every week at this time. Katie, good morning.
9: Good morning.
7: How are these announcements different from the major project office and other infrastructure initiatives that we've been hearing about for the last year?
9: So basically, okay, first off, these are two discussion papers, and the idea is that they're being put out there for a 30-day consultation, after which the government will bring in legislation to kind of reflect what they've heard. And what this would do, it would kind of take the philosophy behind the original major projects office, this idea of kind of streamlining the review process, and expand that to include pretty much every project in Canada by making those changes across the board, everything from kind of creating a single point of contact mm-hmm. to allowing parallel assessment, impact assessments and permit reviews, to in some cases allow cabinet, the federal cabinet, to grant permission to start early construction even before a decision has been made, basically to accelerate and streamline. Kind of think of the MPO as sort of the pilot project, and this would be bringing a lot of those changes and making them sort of countrywide. Mm-hmm. As far as it goes, I don't know. It's hard to say what the actual legislation will look for because, again, as you mentioned, there has definitely been some pushback, not only from environmental groups and Indigenous groups. The former Liberal Environment Minister, Stephen Guilbeault, right out there and kind of suggesting that this goes way too far. So I got to tell you, I'm very curious to see where this debate goes.
7: And why is there so much mixed reaction?
9: Well, I think the you know, from the part of the environmentalists and former Minister Guy Beau, what they're concerned about is that this seems to give, first of all, the federal cabinet enormous leeway to exempt projects from particular laws, including related to habitat, to endangered

species, and that it really fails to kind of... I know that when he initially resigned from cabinet last fall, one of Stephen Guilbeault's major concerns was that the then newly unveiled Alberta-Canada Memorandum of Understanding would make it difficult to meet those climate change commitments and emissions reductions. And listening to what he's been saying in recent days, it sounds as though he's kind of doubling down on this. This makes him even more...

0: that is a real major concern there.
1: And as you pointed out, Stephen Guilbeault critical. Does that mean he's on his way out? Is he? what's your read of that situation?
0: That is a $64,000 question at the moment. He has. I believe he's. When asked directly if he's considering resigning, he said sort of not yet. Mm-hmm. He is still in caucus. He has been involved in sort of behind the scenes sort of discussions in the lead up to this on other environmental projects and initiatives. I know he mentioned that ahead of the fiscal update, he was consulted about the whole international climate financing proposal. So he does still talk to the Prime Minister's office and talk to the Minister's office. But I guess the question becomes, if he can't, you know, sort of motivate to get changes made here, what does he do next? Where does he go? Because he doesn't sound to me like a guy who's ready to vote for the eventual legislation that would implement this and just sort of hope for the best. It doesn't really sound like that's where his mindset is.
1: Let's talk about Alberta Premier Danielle Smith. She's pleased with the proposals. She met with the Prime Minister on Friday. How's that relationship going?
0: You know, it's so hard to tell because they're on camera. Anytime we see them in public or, you know, anywhere other than behind closed doors, they seem to be getting along great. I mean, they really do seem to have a very easy, friendly dynamic. There seems to be a real kind of mutual respect there. We know that both sides, both the Prime Minister and Danielle Smith, had very positive commentary to make after their meeting, but no specifics. And we do know that this question of coming up with a more solid agreement on carbon pricing, that has been one of the sticking points towards getting, you know, sort of rolling this MOU and the measures and the initiatives announced in that, putting those in place. We know carbon pricing is still very much an issue. I'm sure that was something that was, you know, part of the discussion between the two leaders last week. We don't know how much progress has actually been made, and we're not going to know until they're ready to go public with something. So, yeah, I mean, on the surface, it seems like it's going well. It seems like they get along great. But I think we're going to have to, they have to actually show proof of concept of some time and come up with something we can look at and say, hey, look, they actually did get something done.
1: Neither of them publicly mentioned the separatist push in Alberta or pipelines, though Smith has insisted a new pipeline must be built. I'm wondering, to what extent would an Ottawa-backed pipeline neutralize the separatism question?
0: I mean, it's so hard to tell, but realistically, if you kind of look at the public opinion numbers, actual support for sovereignty, for Alberta independence, it tops out at about 20-25%, which I'm not saying that's not a significant number, but for those 20-25%, I think they're way beyond pipelines. I think that they have now moved past this notion that there is, you know, a question, an argument to be made for Alberta to stay in Canada. I think the way they see this as, hey, you know, when we're our own country, we can put pipelines wherever we want. The question is, and where it gets interesting, is there's probably 30% of Albertans who are absolutely not ready to, you know, cut ties with Canada completely, but are very much dealing with these sort of long-term frustrations, the classic Western alienation. Mm-hmm. For people like that, and the possibility of maybe not an actual pipeline in the ground, because let's face it, there's not going to be a pipeline built between now and October. That's just too tight a timeline. But if there's a real commitment to it, and there's a sort of a sense that Ottawa is now very much engaged in the process, yeah, for those Albertans, this could make a difference. So I think that that's where it's going to get interesting to see the different sort of messaging. But that would be the group that is most likely to be persuaded that, hey, let's give this Canada thing another shot.
1: Right. And so we've been focusing over the last few days on the Prime Minister's relationship and his exchanges with the Premier of Alberta. What does this mean for other premiers?
0: So I think that I think the Prime Minister has made it pretty clear that he is always happy to talk development and building and energy and projects with, you know, any premier who can call up his office. Right. He is, you know, keen to have those discussions. Whether or not all of those are feasible becomes another question. I think where it might and where it is going to get interesting is, and you have seen sort of brief flare-ups of this, it's when his attention and the attention of the federal government seems to be more focused on, for example, the auto sector than softwood lumber, on, you know, pipelines than canola. It's sort of when different regions see their own big issues and their own concerns seeming to take, you know, second place to another province, that's where you can run into friction. And I think we're

0: probably going to continue to see occasional little blurbs of that in future.
1: Right. And then I guess then you see how solid Team Canada have that approach is.
0: Exactly. Exactly. It's there have been definitely some strained moments for Team Canada over the last year and change. And I don't think it's going to get easier.
1: Yeah, Katie, the countdown is on. Parliament breaks in about a month. What are you watching for between now and then?
0: So the House, of course, they're not sitting this week. When they get back on May 25th, it will be time for the scramble. I'm just to go back to what we were talking about earlier. I'm very curious to see if this government is actually serious about bringing in legislation to overhaul the entire regulatory system before, you know, the summer recess, which would be a pretty tight timeline. Mm-hmm. But there are other bills that they want to get through. There's, criminal justice reforms. There's the bail changes. There's the bill attached to that fiscal update that the finance minister delivered last week. It's always a bit of a scramble during the final weeks of the sitting, simply because governments want to tick a whole lot of things off their to-do list. And even with a majority, that can be not quite as easy as it sounds.
1: Katie, thank you.
0: Have a great day. Bye-bye.
1: Katie O'Malley, writer for iPolitics, joins us every week at this time. 7:47, here's Lita.
2: With good news. I mean, the Metro Orange Line being back is great news. People can relax a bit at this point. Service has resumed at Côte-Vertue. Platform is very heavy. The first train has gone by, and at this point, it's actually easing up a bit. But it had been out at Du Collège also, which was also very, very busy at this point. Roads also very busy coming in over the Mercier Bridge. We have a problem on the Montreal side, so there's a 30-minute delay just to make it on to the span.
1: Thank you, Lita. We've been talking a lot about this lately, rising fuel costs, and it is affecting travelers, including musicians touring across the country. Daybreak's Blake Saraga spoke to Brian McNally. He's a Canadian musician from Quebec who now lives in the Yukon. He also works as an educator and tours the country. Here's McNally talking about how big of an impact rising fuel costs could have on his career.
3: With things changing since COVID, and as we're talking about now, like rising fuel costs, I've really had to change my career looks, really, because it's not really sustainable to just be constantly on the road, and just geography, but also the cost of it. It's difficult. I'm probably touring less because of the cost and the stress, so I'm seeing it within my own career, but I've been doing it for a long time and I'm going to keep doing it, but I'm definitely being a lot more choosy in the things that I take on.
1: That was Ryan McNally. He'll be traveling to Montreal, by the way, to perform on June 2nd. Here's one of his songs. It's called Cold to You.

It is 7:51. Jay Turnbull's here with Sports Jay. The Habs take on the Buffalo Sabres at the Bell Centre tonight, Game 4. The Canadians have been getting offense from some players that maybe fans weren't expecting to score big.

0: goals. Alex Newhook is one of them.
1: Yeah, so the forward from St. John's, Newfoundland and Labrador has been great. 5 goals and an assist in the 10 playoff games so far. A couple of goals in game 3, so back-to-back 2-goal games from Alex Newhook. He's now the team's top scorer after 10 games with 5 goals. His sister now will be able to watch him more closely. Abby Newhook plays for the Boston Fleet, the PWHL, and they were knocked out of the playoffs by the Ottawa Charge in game 4, about the same time that Newhook was scoring those 2 goals against the Buffalo Sabres. So I asked Alex about his little sister. Both Newhooks, by the way, went to Boston College.
2: Great year for her. I mean, obviously they had expectations to win, and you know, I think they definitely could have, but it is what it is. You know, she's a young player. She'll learn how to win, and she had a great year as a rookie, and I think lots to be proud of moving forward, regardless of what happens going into next year for her. But I'm proud of her, and as she should be for herself.
3: How much are you able to watch?
2: Watch a decent amount. Yeah, like every time we're not playing, I watch. The only times I don't are really when we're playing at the same time. So it's been fun to watch her game grow. You know, I think you know, she was definitely slept on in the drafts, go later than I think she should have, but ended up in a great spot in Boston and had a hell of a year as a rookie, so it was fun to watch.
3: How do you compare your game to hers?
2: A little different, I think. You know, she's you know, she's smart. She you know, she reads really well off other players, and you know, I think she's good at protecting the puck and creating plays in the O-zone off the rush. And I think her game's really grown this year. You know, coming from BC into the pro game, but she uses her body well, and you know, I think she's able to create a lot that way. But it's fun to kind of be able to go back and forth about kind of what I see, what she sees, and. It's good.
3: So you guys are in communication throughout the season?
2: Yeah, for sure. Yeah. I mean, it's, I like hearing her feedback, and I think she appreciates when I give her something too. So, yeah, it's fun to go back and forth. And I think, you know, she's got an even higher ceiling kind of moving forward.
1: So there's Alex Newhook talking about his younger sister, Abby. Mm-hmm. So Newhook, top scorer in the team during these playoffs. Kirby Dach as well has been very good. 4 goals so far. Both these guys, Dach more than Newhook, they'll miss a lot of time because of injury. So it's good news that they're healthy. I mean, the team is really healthy right now. Yeah. And, you know, they're getting up. Like, we talked about Nick Suzuki, Cole Caulfield, and Igor Sukowski having, not struggles, but not scoring a lot during the Tampa series. So getting that help from these guys in the second and third lines helps quite a bit.
0: Thank you, Jay. 7:54, we're sitting at 7 degrees and mostly cloudy skies in Montreal. Morin Heights at 0 right now. Cowansville at 4 degrees right now. Some music now. The Great Unknown by Edmonton-based artist Kaylee Jade. It's at number 12 on the CBC Top 20.

0: 7:58, Sean Lyons is here with news headlines.
1: And Sean, a developing story this morning about the controversy around Bedford Elementary School here in Montreal getting word out, and confirmation from the Education Ministry that the 11 teachers who were under investigation who'd been suspended, that all of their licenses have now been officially revoked by the province. It comes on the same day as a report is being issued into the allegations of the creation of a toxic environment at Bedford Elementary School. I've also a special report from Steve Rukavina coming up. An advocacy group says that some trans students at McGill University are not getting the gender-affirming care at the local clinic on campus there, and they say it's because of an executive order from the United States. And this is the deadline to submit your census to the survey to the federal government. Some people are a bit concerned, saying some people don't have access to internet or some of those other issues, but StatsCan says not a problem. They're here to help. More news coming up at 8:30.
2: We have quite a few solid vehicles. Oh, and I do want to mention Metro Orange Line. Everything's back, and it's almost normal. Platforms are still very busy on the Orange Line, especially between Godelsu and Snowdon. But right now, we have quite a few issues on the Metropolitan. Westbound, stall at Le Cordaire. Westbound, we have a stall around the St. Croix area. Westbound, very busy from Le Cordaire. Eastbound, cleared away an accident at Papineau. Still very busy in the area.
0: 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I'm your host, Sean Henry. Again, you can download the CBC News app and listen to this program on the go. We are expecting clouds this morning until mid-morning, sunshine after that, and a high of 16 degrees.
3: This is World Report. Good morning, I'm Martina Fitzgerald. U.S. President Donald Trump leaves for Beijing today for a high-stakes summit with Chinese President Xi Jinping. Despite long-running and recent tensions, including the war in Iran, the leaders of the world's two most powerful economies are looking to stabilize their relationship. Lisa Xing has a closer look at where there may be room for compromise.
4: He'll bring up Taiwan, I think, more than I will.
5: U.S. President Donald Trump on what he thinks will come up when he meets with Chinese President Xi Jinping, more explicit opposition to Taiwan independence, and...
4: I think that a discussion will be a little bit about energy and about the very beautiful country of Iran.
5: The highly anticipated meeting, postponed because of the war there, could yield some deals, say observers, like China buying more U.S. soybeans or oil and liquefied natural gas to reduce the trade deficit, while Beijing may want restrictions on advanced AI chips eased for continued access to its rare earth minerals. Dan Wang is the China director of Eurasia Group.
6: We can expect maybe extended truce in trade war, and maybe more of a contained technology competition. And that would be the best case scenario for both sides.
5: Expectations for this summit and hopes of a broader agreement tempered by competition and mistrust for all.

0: Two Ukrainian combat drones crashed in the Baltic nation last week, apparently nudged off course by Russian jamming and interference. The lack of air defense has cost the defense minister his job. Marie Brewster, CBC News, Riga, Latvia.
1: A new report from Quebec is highlighting a concerning trend. Boys are falling behind girls at school. Experts say it should concern everyone, and the stakes might be even higher than before. Deanna Sumanek-Johnson has more on the problem and a proposed solution.
2: Boys are not succeeding in school as well as girls.
3: Catherine Heck, professor of economics at the Université de Montréal, says she is not surprised by the findings of a new report on how boys fare at school. The report, authored by a Quebec provincial politician, zeroes in on how Quebec's regular public schools have greater academic and disciplinary disparities between boys and girls. The annual dropout rate for boys is 27.1% compared to 19.9% for girls. Professor Heck says that gap is happening across Canada and affects young people's long-term prospects.
2: If boys were graduating as much as girls are graduating from university, we would have over 65,000 more boys obtaining a university-level diploma. So it's a huge number.
3: She and other experts say the reasons behind this are many, including the learning skills and behaviors students get evaluated on in early schooling that tend not to favor boys. Toronto-based Matthew Morris taught middle school for 15 years and now is an instructor to teacher candidates at Ontario Tech University.
4: Generally, who has the nice and neat and clean desk? It's usually the girls. The boys are generally, particularly when they're younger, a little more disorganized in that sense.
3: One proposed solution to this problem, increasing physical activity at schools and less sitting at desks, which would not only help boys self-regulate better, but would be beneficial to students of all genders. Deanna Sumanek-Johnson, CBC News, Toronto.
1: And you can check out Deanna's full story, including interviews with families, on the YouTube page for CBC News, The National. The European Union wants to rein in social media companies. EU President Ursula von der Leyen says the bloc is working on regulations to protect children and youth.
5: Young men are getting hooked on games that are designed to manipulate them into spending more and more money. Young women are targeted with beauty product ads the moment they untag themselves in a photo. And these are deliberate choices by tech providers. Choices made so they can profit from children's vulnerability, to cash in on their fears and moments of self-doubt.
1: Von der Leyen says the EU will specifically target X, TikTok, Instagram, and Facebook. She's calling for an age limit to access social media and restrictions on addictive design practices. And that is the latest national and international news from World Report. I'm Martina Fitzgerald. This is CBC News.
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7: It's 8:10. It is a Tuesday, May 12th. Good morning. I'm your host, Sean Henry. We're sitting at 8 degrees, partly cloudy skies in Montreal. Morin Heights sitting at 2 degrees with a few clouds. 5 degrees in Cowansville under mostly cloudy skies. Coming up this half hour, we're going to talk about the worst roads in Quebec, the compilation. We talked a little bit about Montreal, about Laval. There's some roads on the South Shore as well. Nicola Ryan from CAA will join us in just a moment. First, over to Lita Poulsen.
8: With looking at those roads around the province, they are just so bumpy. And as you make your way in from L'Assomption, we actually have a big accident currently along the 40. So watch out for that before you even get to Repentigny. And at Repentigny around Brien, here we start to slow down towards the Charles de Gaulle Bridge due to a stall in the center of the bridge.
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9: And Sean, an advocacy group says that some trans students at McGill University not getting gender-affirming care at the local clinic there, and they're blaming an executive order issued by U.S. President Donald Trump. Got more details coming up. More developments in the case around Bedford Elementary School. The 11 teachers there who'd been suspended after allegations they'd created a toxic environment in the school. The Quebec government confirming this morning their teaching licenses have now been fully revoked, all of them. And today is Census Day. It's the last day for you to submit the census survey information that's being done online, creating some concerns that not everybody is as

0: comfortable with or has access to that kind of technology. StatsCan saying, don't worry, they have ways to help. More news is coming up at 8:30.
1: All right, thank you. It's 8:11. CAA Quebec has released its annual list of the worst roads in the province. Here to talk about it is Nicolas Ryan. He speaks for CAA Quebec. Good morning. Oh, do we have Nicolas Ryan?
2: Yes, good morning.
1: Hi, how are you?
2: I'm good, good yourself.
1: Good, good. What did you find this year?
2: Yeah, well, once again this year, a lot of people in the Outaouais region were actually wanted to decry the state of their road network. So this year, in our top 10 worst road in the province, actually, we have six in the Outaouais region. There was a buzz in the region, I would say, before the campaign started. There was a lot of talk on their different radio shows down there. They had a couple of roads last year. Our campaign was actually... The previous mayor from Gatineau actually said he didn't like her campaign and it was a bad campaign. And I do believe that gave a bit of impulsion to citizens to just raise their voice and voice their concerns around the road network. So we do have six roads from the Outaouais region in the top 10 this year.
1: Yeah, I remember correctly, he criticized the methodology of the survey.
2: Exactly. And so it's not we don't have the pretension to say that it's a scientific survey. So we don't go see every road in Quebec. It's really where we're asking citizens to just propose what they do believe is the worst road to them. Mm-hmm. This year, the one that was nominated as the worst road in the province, it's Chemin Pink in Gatineau. That's a road that was already in the in last year's survey. It was like fifth rank. And, you know, we asked last year the city of Gatineau what are you going to do about it. And they were telling us that they were doing surface repairs. They were asphalting, rut correction works. And then they wanted to do a couple of more work in 2026.
1: Right.
2: Apparently, to citizens, it's not enough. So it's been nominated again this year. Hmm. And we'll have to follow up with the Gatineau city again.
1: Let's head to the Montreal area right now. The road that tops the list in Montreal is no surprise to those who use it. It's Notre-Dame.
2: Exactly. So it actually finished 11th in our in the provincial
1: just ranking. Under the top 10.
2: Just out of the top 10, exactly. It was in the news a lot because the mayor of Montreal herself got 3 flats on that road a couple of weeks back. We've had in the previous year, so it's 11th year we're doing worst road. We've had more participation in the Montreal region before. It's been tough over the last few years. A lot of we don't feel a lot of Montrealers participate in this. So the roads of Montreal, even though we do believe that the worst roads are in Montreal, we see it with the number of flat tires repairs we've done. Mm-hmm. Just on the island of Montreal, we've done 8,000 flat tire repairs as of between January 1st and April 30th.
1: Yeah.
2: That's a 26% increase VS last year. But yeah, so Notre-Dame S is up there. We've been seeing Souligny Road, Sherbrooke S, the Boulevard in Westmount, Papineau also every year is there. Mm-hmm. So a couple of streets in Montreal are there.
1: Aside from the Boulevard and Cavendish, most of these roads are in the east.
2: Mm-hmm. Well, we do see actually roads where most people actually will roll on them. So all these roads that lead to the highways or the bridges, these are the ones that are mostly talked about. Mm. We see them. People are on them. People are complaining about them. If we look through our social media as well, so we've had some voting on our platform, but also we've got thousands of comments on our Facebook post about Worst Road. And we're seeing a lot of different Montreal roads. We're seeing also the Highway 40, the 20. Yeah. Most highways don't usually come in the results. But whenever we go on social media, that's also what we hear and what we see.
1: What about the rest of the province?
2: Mm-hmm. Well, there were roads from everywhere. If we look at the top 10 this year, we have one road from the in Bas-Saint-Laurent, so Saint-Hubert, Rivière-du-Loup. I've never been there. I don't know a lot of people that have been there. But, you know, people down there, they do feel that Chemin du Lac-Saint-François is pretty bad. We got a city in Saint-Boniface as well. We've got one road in Saguenay. It made the headlines and then a couple of media down there. Apparently, it's really terrible right now. And there was one road also from the small village called Sainte-Croix. And then again, you know, citizens down there, they're doing their campaign. Out of the top 10, it wasn't the top 10 at the mid campaign, but in Wentworth North, which is a small city, mm-hmm. the mayor down there actually put the link on the city's webpage and was asking citizens to go vote. They wanted to be in the top 10 because they wanted to go see the minister and say, you know what, my mm-hmm. citizens are fed up about the state of my road. Yeah. We need money for it. And that's in those small cities, that money is needed to do those repairs, and they don't have it in their finance currently.
1: Yeah, and we were having a lot of fun with this survey, and I know there's some criticism, as you pointed out, the former mayor of Gatineau. But where does the conversation go from here? Because I'm looking at the South Shore, I'm looking at Taschereau. We know that Taschereau is on the heels of getting a makeover. Grandallée, the mayor of Brossard, was here recently to talk about the work that's going on there. So it's not like work is not going on in some of these arteries.
2: Well, exactly. What we know is that the asset maintenance deficit in Quebec is $24 billion now. That's the amount of money that would be needed today just to repair the roads and bring them back to an okay state. So we have issues everywhere. At CA Quebec, we don't believe that we can change everything. Mm-hmm. We're changing 10 roads every year. We're nominated. We're doing we're asking cities what are going to do about it, and we tell people about it. So it's a way of helping out. But we do believe currently what's needed in Quebec, it's a big conversation about how can we make better roads in the province. And we're part of what we call a coalition that we call Together for Better Roads in Quebec. Mm-hmm. You know, we're with people that actually build roads, engineers, teachers at a university from ATS. These people, we do believe we should listen to them. They have solutions. They have ways to use better asphalt. They have used to better ways to construct roads. It could cost a bit more money now, but it probably would last longer in the end. So the way we also give out contracts as well could be seen. So that big conversation in Quebec, we do believe we're up there right now and we should have it.
1: Yeah, and it's definitely going to be an election issue. Nicolas Ryan, thanks for joining us this morning.
2: Thank you.
1: That is Nicolas Ryan, speaks for CAA Quebec. It is 8:18. Here's Lita.
3: I just I feel when you talk about the worst roads, I just feel bumping along on them. It's just so unpleasant. And looking at Notre Dame right now, it's actually rolling relatively well as you head towards Papineau here. We do have delays if you're heading up Papineau, though, trying to get onto the Jacques-Cartier Bridge, where they have the barriers open in that area. So it's very slow heading over to the South Shore of the Jacques-Cartier Bridge. The Mercier Bridge, slowest option to come into town right now from the South Shore. Still a 35-minute delay just over on the South Shore, but it stays slow all the way up and onto Highway 20.
1: Thank you. It is 8:19. A Quebec record label is looking into this province's history of new wave music. You might not recognize the genre new wave, but you certainly recognize the bands. You may have heard of Talking Heads, Blondie, Depeche Mode, and of course, Men Without Hats, among many others. A new compilation record is gathering songs made between 1979 and 1983, highlighting the best this province has to offer. Here's one of the songs. It's called You Can't Hear Me by Benjamin Russell.

0: Victor Simoneau-Helwani is the co-founder of Trésor National. That's the label behind these compilations. Good morning.
1: Hi, Sean.
0: What can you tell us about what we just heard?
1: This is a guy from Montreal called Benjamin Russell. Actually, he's from Saskatoon at first, and he was a folk singer that came to Montreal and started his life playing in little cafes here. Yeah. And slowly, as the end of the 70s continued, he got attracted by the sound of what we would call new wave or post-punk and things like that, by music like from groups like the B-52s. And that completely was a game changer for him. And he started using synths and different things to have a new sound, I guess, in his music.
0: Why did you want to look into the history of new wave in Quebec?
1: Well, what's really interesting is that Montreal and Quebec were quite often known as a hotbed for prog music and disco music in the 70s. And there was not much room at that point for nothing else than that in bars and then on the radio and everything. A lot of music in the bars were cover bands doing covers, I guess, of American rock music and everything. Mm-hmm. So I guess it created this reaction that there was a lot of younger students and kids that decided we wanted to do something different. And knowing that they wouldn't get much airplay and everything, they just started being creative and doing different things at different areas in the city and in the province.
0: People may know about the band Men Without Hats, but was New Wave a big deal in Quebec outside of them?
1: Outside of them, maybe, I guess it was

0: circumstances that made that Men Without Hats, I guess, came out. But outside of them, maybe on the Quebec side, there was a few things slowly slipping into the airwaves, but it was more actually music that was made for musicals, like Pied de Poule, for example, which I guess is one of the most famous Quebec songs that we hear from the new wave scene.
1: Right.
0: But under that, there was so many bands, but knowing that Quebec wasn't a hotspot for this kind of music, it pushed them to just be creative and do whatever they wanted and have more a DIY approach to things, contrary to places like New York City or Toronto, where maybe there was more music that was marketed to follow a trend that was going on. So I guess here in Quebec, we were kind of picking up pieces and doing it our way, I guess.
1: Some of this music dates back, as we said in the introduction, 1979. How'd you get your hands on all this music?
0: It was a kind of highly detective work, because there was a mix of us being, being the co-founder Sébastien Desrosiers, were both like big record collectors, but also just talking with different musicians and scenesters from that time, or people that would go to concerts or record store owners. We would get like information, tidbits of information here and there, but we would also get lost in things, because most often when bands from Montreal would open for a band from somewhere else, there wasn't much information about the local band on the flyers. It was just written special guests or things like that. So we had to figure out things. And by luck, there was fanzines from that time, or there was even in newspapers columnists that would, by luck, say, okay, there will be Men Without Hats opening this day, or Lorne Ranger is opening up for this band, or things like that. So it was finding tidbits here and there that we finally, put the puzzle together.
1: Was all of this released to music?
0: A lot of it was not a lot. There was a few things, a few bands had recorded albums or 45s or things like that, but a lot of it stayed at the demo stage. So we had to knock on a few doors to see, do you still have some tapes in your boxes or things like that? And we were lucky. We found many musicians that were actually keeping their stuff. So they were, we had reel-to-reels and things. Mm. So there again, there wasn't that, the interest for Quebec wasn't that high at that moment for things like that. But slowly things showed up because of, I guess, music videos was a big game changer. It's, for example, Men Without Hats, their hit Safety Dance,
1: yes,
0: actually took 1 year before becoming popular, because they didn't have a video to play, and that's what made them, I guess, the success that we know now.
1: Right, because the 80s were big on music videos.
0: Yes, exactly. And by luck, we had something called community TV in many cities in Quebec. So we actually discovered bands that archivists kept of these community TV shows, where that's the first place they performed on TV, for example. If not the music, you could only hear in certain bars or on a campus, a university campus or a Cégep radios. And yeah. That was how.
1: We should mention this is the third edition. What have you heard from people from the first two?
0: They were like so surprised. Like at first, you know, they were like, you really want to broadcast our music, or you want to reuse our music? And we were, of course. And sometimes they were like suggesting to add some new instruments to it. And we were like, no, we want to keep it as raw as possible and to reflect how music was done in those days and everything, and to keep that lo-fi element to it and the originality of it. So
1: the compilations are called Nome Noma. What does that mean?
0: Actually, it comes from a song from a band that is on the first volume called Wipers. It was actually the first band of Patrick Bourgeois that we know as a member of Les Bébés. And it was a punk band, and they had this song Nome Noma, and we were trying to find a title that would fit well in English and in French, and that was kind of quirky too. And so

0: his work comes from.
1: What's the value of having this kind of record of Quebec music?
0: Well, I think what's interesting is that when we hear about like scenes like in Montreal, like neighborhoods like the Myland a few years ago exploding, and recently there was a film that just came out about this neighborhood, it's just to show that even though what we're putting out was in the 70s or the 80s or even the 90s sometimes, it's not that far away, and there was these music scenes in Montreal, but they weren't like specific to neighborhoods and they weren't specific to a genre, but it's all part of preserving these things. And to say that, there was just many other bands before neighborhoods like exploded. There was things going on all over the province in their way. Yeah.
1: Mm-hmm. Tomorrow is when you're launching the event, correct?
0: Yes. Yeah. There's going to be a launch at the Cheval Blanc on Ontario Street, and there'll be many musicians of that time that will show up and things like that.
1: All right. Thanks for joining us this morning.
0: Thank you.
1: That is Victor Simoneau-Helwani, the founder of Trésor National. Here's the rest of Benjamin Russell's track.

0: 8:28, Jay Turnbull looking at the day in sports.
1: Well, we have the Habs and Sabres in Game 4 at the Bell Center. At the same time, we have the Victoire and the Frost up in Laval. So some people have tickets to both. They'll be getting rid of one or
0: decisions,
1: the other.
0: Decisions.
1: So, of course, the Frost Victoire game, the fifth and final game in that series. Habs trying to take a 3-1 lead against the Sabres.
0: Thank you. Someone writing and saying, beautiful blue sky in Bay Durfee. Yeah, already. It's good. We are expecting a mix of sun and cloud, depending on where you are on the island. Sunny, though, by mid-morning and a high of 16 degrees. Partly cloudy for tonight and a low of 7. Morton Heights, a mix of sun and cloud in the forecast today and a high of 12 degrees. Partly cloudy for tonight and a low of 2. Cowansville, a mix of sun and cloud and a high of 12 degrees. A few clouds for tonight. Low of 0 with patchy frost. We're back tomorrow. Here's Lita.
2: With good news, public transit all working very well. That's actually great news considering we started the morning off with problems with the metro. Now everything is fine. It's not fine, though, if you're coming over the Champlain Bridge. We have a problem just before the bridge, and the backup is to Highway 30. Metropolitan is heavy from Anjou to Decarie, and Decarie North is jammed. And that's from the Turcotte Interchange to the Decarie Interchange.
3: This is CBC News. Good morning, it is 8:30. I'm Sean Lyons with your CBC News from Montreal. Our new developments this morning in the story of a toxic climate at a Montreal elementary school. Quebec is confirming today it has revoked the licenses of 11 teachers at Bedford in Côte des Neiges. They'd already been suspended after allegations of staffing behavior at the school. The latest news comes on the same day as the investigation report into conditions at that school are being released. Quebec's education minister is confirming the revocation of the licenses, but says no other comments are going to be made because the decisions are being contested. A trans rights group says McGill University is denying gender-affirming care to some students because of an executive order issued by U.S. President Donald Trump. The group says the university's student health clinic no longer providing hormone replacement therapy to some trans students from the United States. Steve Rukavina has the story.
4: Emma Gimbert is with the Montreal Trans Patient Union, a group that advocates for trans health care. The group meets regularly with doctors from McGill's student health clinic known as the Student Wellness Hub. Gimbert says doctors from the hub told her about the new policy at a meeting in March, saying based on legal advice, they would no longer provide HRT to American students under age 19. Gimbert says the doctors referred specifically to an executive order issued by Dr.

0: Donald Trump that imposes consequences on doctors who provide gender-affirming care to minors. The executive order only applies to U.S. doctors, but Gimbert says doctors from McGill's clinic were worried they could face legal action or trouble at the border if they violated Trump's order.
1: It's definitely upsetting because this is something that sets a dangerous precedent.
0: Gimbert says McGill shouldn't be letting Donald Trump dictate healthcare policy on its campus. In a statement, McGill says it offers gender-affirming care to students, including international students. But the university refused to clarify its policy for U.S. students under 19. Gimbert says McGill needs to be more transparent.
1: We know that this is something that they're aware about. It's just something, not something that they're publicly talking about.
0: McGill referred CBC to the Canadian Medical Protective Association, a group that offers legal advice to doctors at the Wellness Hub. That group says its advice to doctors is confidential. Steve Rukavina, CBC News, Montreal.
2: You can read more on this story, by the way, and see Steve's full special report on our website, cbc.ca/Montreal. A plaza to honor the late legendary jazz pianist Oscar Peterson is facing delays. The park was part of a larger project to revamp McGill College downtown. Plans were set in motion by Valérie Plante's administration back in 2021. The new mayor, though, Soraya Martinez-Ferrada, says this project is now under review to determine how it will affect the budget. Navid Hussein has been pushing for Oscar Peterson to be recognized with a landmark in the city and says he's not very happy with this change of heart.
3: I just think it's sad because we had such a great role model, especially for a city that's very inclusive and diverse. We have someone that we can call a hero, right? Someone that means so much to the city, you know, a master of jazz music, right? One of the great pianists in jazz music, and he was born here in Little Burgundy.
2: The mayor recently said the decision to delay funding was because of architectural plans that did not include operational costs, which she says are enormous for running the project as it currently stands. CAA is out with its list of the worst roadways in Quebec, and some Montreal motorists may be surprised to find out this city was not in the top 10. Of course, Notre Dame Street in Montreal was high on the list, but six of the top 10 bad streets, according to CAA in Quebec, at least according to the survey carried out by interested motorists out there, were in the Outaouais region, most of them in the city of Gatineau itself. And finally, today is the last day to submit your census survey information to Statistics Canada. Some people, though, concerned that many Quebecers in some regions don't necessarily have good access to the internet. Others may not be as familiar with the technology, but StatsCan says no worry, they are there to help. Sarah Kate Dallaire reports.
4: C'est une photo de famille dans laquelle j'ai l'impression qu'on exclut des membres de la famille.
5: It's a family picture from which we're leaving out family members, says Frédéric Boudreau. He is with the North Shore Association for the Protection of Consumer Interests.
4: C'est pas tout le monde qui a un cellulaire, l'accès internet, puis qui sait comment fonctionne un code QR.
5: Not everyone has a cell phone, internet access, and knows how a QR code works, he says, insisting a significant part of the population is being left out.
4: On exclut une bonne partie de l'autre de la population.
6: We try to make it as easy as possible for everyone.
5: Statistics Canada's Jeff Bowlby says the census is essential.
6: Because you need to know where people live in order to put the services in the places that they're needed the most.
5: He insists there are other options for people who can't access internet or aren't familiar with online documents.
6: We have set up a number for folks to call, and all they need to do is give that number a call and we will ship you out a paper questionnaire.
5: Bowlby assures there is still time past the May 12 deadline, especially for communities where post offices are few and far between, such as the North Shore.
6: That's no problem. You can request the paper questionnaire. Complete it when you get it.
5: Bowlby adds Statistics Canada will also make calls and home visits to help people fill in their census by the end of July. Sarah Kate Dallaire, CBC News, Quebec City.
2: And that was your CBC News. 8:35, we're coming up on 8:36 on this Tuesday morning. Let's get you back out onto the roads with another look at traffic. Here's Lita Poulsen.
7: Thanks so much, Sean. And it's still very, very slow with lots of problems in from the South Shore, too, including the 20 westbound where we have a stalled bus at Highway 30. So that's creating chaos heading through the Sainte-Julie area, backing past the 229. Also, if you wanted to use the Jacques-Cartier Bridge, problem on the Montreal side of the bridge. Well, we also have problems just because of the construction on Delormier. But it's very slow over the bridge and it backs up onto the South Shore on both sides of Tashrow. And I'm looking at Notre Dame right now. No surprise that it's very slow, especially between Dixon and Davidson.
2: Thank you very much, Lita. Let's take a look at the weather forecast now in Montreal. We are expecting mainly sunny skies for the rest of the day now, a high of 16 degrees. Partly cloudy, though, overnight tonight, a low of 7. Increasing clouds tomorrow, rain in the afternoon and 14 degrees. For the Laurentians, a mix of sun and cloud today and 12 degrees for the high. Partly cloudy, low of 2 degrees and mainly sunny tomorrow morning. Increasing clouds later in the afternoon, though, in the Laurentians and expect a high around 12 degrees.

businesses are looking at ways to be more efficient with their labor costs. So having, you know, certain roles expand and take on additional responsibilities, which means less headcount overall needed at some point. And obviously companies are starting to leverage technology more, which, you know, makes people

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0: The CBC News is next. Coming up in an hour, it's Q.
6: Arlo Parks has been making music since she was a teenager. And then in her 20s, she realized she never let herself just be, like kind of have the fun you're supposed to have at her age. She'll tell you what finally doing that looked like and how it led to her brilliant new record.
7: This is CBC News. Good morning, it is 9 o'clock. I'm Sean Lyons with your CBC News from Montreal. The World Health Organization says the hantavirus outbreak related to that Dutch cruise ship now appears to be contained. There are currently 11 reported cases, 9 confirmed and 2 suspected. The head of the WHO, Tedros Adhanom Ghebreyesus, says while he's optimistic, he is also cautious.
8: At the moment, there is no sign that we are seeing the start of a larger outbreak. But of course, the situation could change. And given the long incubation period of the virus, it's possible we might see more cases in the coming weeks.
7: There are no suspected or confirmed hantavirus cases here in Canada. 10 people, though, with links to that cruise ship are currently in isolation in British Columbia, Alberta, Ontario, as well as here in Quebec. City of Montreal is officially throwing its support behind the efforts to redraw the province's electoral map in order to maintain an East End riding that is set to disappear. The council unanimously passed a motion yesterday in favor of the CAQ government's bill that would add 2 seats to the National Assembly. That would mean 2 new ridings would be created in the Laurentians as well as in central Quebec, but 2 others that are supposed to disappear for demographic reasons, including Anjou, Louis Riel in the East End of Montreal, will be kept. Mayor Sarah Martinez Ferrada says there are thousands of people, particularly new immigrants and others who cannot afford to lose their representation in the legislature. Quebec's efforts to fast-track the MAP legislation were slowed down when an independent MNA would not give unanimous consent. And finally, some people are upset that the construction of a plaza in downtown Montreal to honor legendary musician Oscar Peterson are being postponed. A portion of McGill College downtown was set to become a green pedestrian square named after the jazz great. Gloria Henriquez reports.
9: When I first heard about it, I was very disappointed.
10: Naveed Hussain says he's sad. Honoring the life of Oscar Peterson will take longer than expected. He started a petition to change the name of Lionel Groulx Metro Station to honor the pianist. While that didn't pan out, in 2021, he was happy when he was invited to the news conference announcing the future Oscar Peterson Square downtown.
9: We could have celebrated his life, celebrated Black culture and the meaning to it for our city. And instead, it just seems kind of like a slap in the face.
10: The square is part of a larger project to revamp McGill College. A portion between Cathcart and Sherbrooke West would be transformed into a pedestrian public square, a green space with 200 trees. But now the city has pushed plans to build it back to 2028.
11: Donc on regarde toutes les options.
10: During a Ville-Marie Borough Council last month, Montreal Mayor Soraya Martinez Ferrada said the city is looking at all options to make sure the redevelopment of McGill College is not too costly. She said architectural plans did not include operational costs, and the city needs to make sure it knows how running the park will affect its budget. As for Hussain, he says he has a message for city officials, no matter their political party. Keep your promises. Gloria Henriquez, CBC News, Montreal.
7: And that was your CBC News. It's 3.5 minutes after 9 o'clock this Tuesday morning. For our listeners in the greater Montreal area, let's get you back out onto the roads one more time with the traffic. Here is Alita.
12: Thank you so much. It's beginning to calm down. Thankfully, the Mercier Bridge, though, still holding on to heavy traffic, and that's 20 minutes on the South Shore side, but you have to make your way over the bridge and up through LaSalle and onto the 20, and that's still very congested. It's also very busy for the Champlain Bridge, still a backlog of traffic from the Milan area to the start of the span and on the Montreal side.
2: side two from De La Vérendrye, right down through the Turcotte interchange, all the way along to Kerry, right through the De Kerry interchange. Met east, a bit better. Met west, very slow from La Col d'Air. And if you want public transit, that's working very well for you. And bike routes, noticeably busier today on Rêve, especially Saint-Denis, with bicycles, scooters, e-bikes, and joggers.
7: Thank you very much, Lita Poulsen. Let's take a look at the weather forecast now for those people who want to get out into the sunshine today. There's going to be lots of it in the Montreal area. Montreal into the Laurentians, mainly sunny skies expected through the day today. A high of 12 in the Laurentians, up to 16 for Montreal. In Sherbrooke, a mix of sun and cloud as well, 12 degrees there, and mainly sunny skies over Quebec City today, and a high of 13 degrees. Into eastern Quebec now, in Gaspé, looking at a mix of sun and cloud, moderate winds with a high of 11 degrees. And over in Val-d'Or, a pleasant day in store there as well, a mix of sun and cloud for the region and a high of 14 degrees.
3: Hello, I'm Matt Galloway, and you're listening to The Current. If you have a teenager in your life, chances are they have a story to tell about vaping in the washrooms at their school.
5: I vape once a week.
11: In the bathroom.
5: Or outside.
13: Under the stairs, too. They're the most common spots, but, like, some people just do it in the halls.
14: You just vape anywhere that's not high trafficked.
15: There's, like, one bathroom in our school where you can definitely smell the flavored air way more. There's a lot of girls who do it, I'd say.
16: It stops a lot of people from going to the bathroom when they would like, because it makes a lot of people feel very intimidated. You don't want to go to the bathroom and it smells like smoke.
3: Those are some teens in Vancouver talking to our producer, Ann Penman. According to StatsCan, and the most recent data from StatsCan, 14% of teens aged 15 through 19 say they vaped in the last month, but local health units say that number is likely higher.
13: Most people, when they start vaping, they vape in school because they're bored and they're doing stuff that they don't actually want to do. I feel like it just, like, relieves stress. Like, you feel normal, and then the first time you hit a vape, you feel, like, a certain way that you don't feel off of anything else.
17: Oh, there's a lot of pressure to vape. Sometimes people are like, you want a hit of this, and they'll, like, keep pushing it on you until, like, you cave in or something. It can affect me a lot because sometimes I use the bathroom and it smells like flavored vapes.
15: I started getting vapes from my friends around grade 8, but not super often, just occasionally in the bathroom. I'm a little bit worried about addiction.
3: School boards across this country are dealing with vaping in washrooms. Many kids report, as we heard, avoiding certain washrooms at school, refusing to use school washrooms altogether. Vaping is illegal for minors. It's banned on school property, but as you just heard, the rules are regularly ignored by kids. And so, fed-up school administrators are rethinking how they deal with vaping, from installing vape alarms to completely redesigning bathrooms. As part of our ongoing series looking at the state of public education in Canada, we are talking today about vaping and the state of school washrooms. Trevor Robinson is a principal at Summerland Secondary School, south of Kelowna, British Columbia. Heather Campbell is director of education for the Rainy River District School Board in Fort Frances, which is in northwestern Ontario. And Trevor Digby is a tobacco and vaping enforcement officer with the Thunder Bay District Health Unit, also in Ontario. Good morning, everyone.
18: Good morning.
3: Heather, let's start with you. You are the director of education for a region with three high schools. You have called vaping an epidemic. What does that epidemic look like?
18: Well, you just gave a statistic of 14% of students with the ages of 15 and 19. In our district, we've seen the range go from 22% to 30% of our students that have admitted to vaping within the last month.
3: And that's that they've admitted to it. So presumably there's many more that don't.
18: Absolutely.
3: What does it look like in those schools when you have that number of kids who are using vapes?
18: We had a lot of struggles with bathroom use, of course, and you've mentioned that earlier, that students were altogether avoiding the bathroom or they were going to the inclusive washroom, and that itself we needed to reconfigure. So the redesign that we did within our three high schools was to remove sort of the gender-specific bathrooms, remove those double doors that you always go through to get to the bathroom, and now it's full-length stalls and they're individual. Stalls with concrete, so they're not drywall. It hasn't eradicated it completely, but it certainly has reduced opportunity.
3: I want to get to the redesign in a moment, but this is a strange question to ask, but what was the washroom culture like in the schools when you had that many kids who were admitting using vapes?
18: Well, we would do our school climate surveys, and students would say that they were afraid to use the bathroom. And we really

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6: Arlo Parks has been making music since she was a teenager. And then in her 20s, she realized she never let herself just be, like kind of have the fun you're supposed to have at her age. She'll tell you what finally doing that looked like and how it led to her brilliant new record.
7: This is CBC News. Good morning. It is 10 o'clock. I'm Sean Lyons with your CBC News from Montreal. A trans rights group says McGill University in Montreal is denying gender-affirming care to some students because of an executive order from the U.S. President Donald Trump. The group says the university's student health clinic no longer providing hormone replacement therapy to some trans students from the States. Steve Rukavina explains.
8: Emma Gimbert is with the Montreal Trans Patient Union, a group that advocates for trans health care. The group meets regularly with doctors from McGill's student health clinic known as the Student Wellness Hub. Gimbert says doctors from the hub told her about the new policy at a meeting in March, saying based on legal advice, they would no longer provide HRT to American students under age 19. Gimbert says the doctors referred specifically to an executive order issued by Donald Trump that imposes consequences on doctors who provide gender-affirming care to minors. The executive order only applies to U.S. doctors, but Gimbert says doctors from McGill's clinic were worried they could face legal action or trouble at the border if they violated Trump's order.
9: It's definitely upsetting because this is something that sets a dangerous precedent.
8: Gimbert says McGill shouldn't be letting Donald Trump dictate healthcare policy on its campus. In a statement, McGill says it offers gender-affirming care to students, including international students. But the university refused to clarify its policy for U.S. students under 19. Gimbert says McGill needs to be more transparent.
9: We know that this is something that they're aware about. It's just something, not something that they're publicly talking about.
8: McGill referred CBC to the Canadian Medical Protective Association, a group that offers legal advice to doctors at the Wellness Hub. That group says its advice to doctors is confidential. Steve Rukavina, CBC News, Montreal.
7: In other news, there are new developments today in the story of a toxic climate at a Montreal elementary school. Quebec confirming this morning it's revoked the licenses of 11 teachers at Bedford in Côte-des-Neiges. They'd already been suspended after allegations about behavior at the school. Latest news comes on the same day as an investigation report into the conditions at Bedford are being released. Today is the last day to send in your StatsCan census survey. You may have noticed you got the documents by mail. They've got to be filled out online. Some people concerned, though, about lack of access to the internet or the technological capability, but statistics can

0: Arlo Parks and Two Sided. Her brand new album, Ambiguous Desire, is out now. Coming up on Q, if you need a bit of a push to talk to that older person, that elder in your life, to get some stories and perspective before it's too late, you're about to get that push. Asa Nabi, the Juno-winning songwriter, will be here to reflect on his breakout album, where he spoke to his grandfather about his life. And you'll hear not just like what it gives you, the recipient of this information, but honestly what it gives the older person you're speaking with as well. So get out the old tape recorder. That's coming up on Q.
1: Good morning, it's 10:30. I'm Sean Lyons with your CBC News headlines. Quebec is confirming today it has revoked the teaching licenses for 11 staffers at Bedford School in Montreal. That elementary school was in the spotlight because of controversial practices by a number of staff members who are alleged to have created a toxic atmosphere within the school, generated a number of investigations by the province putting out the results of one of those investigations earlier this morning. So people in Montreal are not very happy with delays to plans to create a new plaza in the downtown Montreal area on McGill College and name it after the jazz great Oscar Peterson. The city's decided to delay some of the decisions there. They say they've got to work on budgetary issues to see how much the plan is actually going to cost. And a big night for hockey fans in Montreal. The city's two professional hockey teams are on the ice in the playoffs. Montreal Canadiens are playing game four against Buffalo this evening in Montreal in the Stanley Cup playoffs. Meanwhile, the Montreal Victoire will be on the ice in the deciding game of their semifinal match for the PWHL. Weather forecast now, Montreal into the Laurentians, a mix of sun and cloud through the day with a high of 12 in the Laurentians and 16 for Montreal. In Sherbrooke, a mix of sun and cloud there, a high of 12 as well, and mainly sunny skies for the Quebec City area today with 13. In Gaspé, a mix of sun and cloud and a high of 11 today, and the same thing for Val-d'Or, a mix of sun and cloud and a high of 14 degrees.
0: I'm Tom Power, you're listening to Q. If you've ever sat down and talked to like an older relative, like a great aunt or a grandfather, and they start telling stories and you think to yourself, you know, I should probably be recording this or writing some of this down before it's too late, you might like this story. Back in 2022, the singer-songwriter Asa Nabi had a lot of eyes on him after releasing his debut album, Watin. Asa Nabi is OG Cree from the Sucker Clan of Sandy Lake First Nation. And all that attention came not just because it's a beautiful album, but because of the story behind it. Asa Nabi sat down and recorded conversations with his grandfather. His grandfather spoke about growing up in residential schools, meeting the love of his life, and then Asa Nabi used these recordings throughout the album. So he's just released a new EP. It's called Timelines. It's sort of like a reimagining acoustic version of some of these songs. Well, not just these songs, but songs from his entire career. But yeah, songs from that breakout album.

0: grandfather passed away a couple of years later, but we still had our conversations and stuff. And like, so there was a moment where I was like, oh, how are you doing? And he'd like come into a place in his life where he was able to like move on. He was able to like, through having this open dialogue and suddenly all his friends knowing him a lot better from this record and being like, oh, your grandson's here and doing this. And he was able to share more of his story and people were able to see him for the first time in a lot of ways and know how he got from A to B. So it was like...
1: It gave him peace?
0: Yeah.
1: You making the record about your grandfather's story.
0: It wasn't even just the record. It was like all the people around him would always keep him up to date on what I was up to. And so through that, he was able just to talk to them more openly. And it was just like him, in some ways, just being seen and heard for the first time.
2: I told them just have to watch themselves if they to speak English when there was somebody around. And to keep their language. We're going to lose our language, I told them.
0: And so to like be able to kind of sit with that and like even in the remake.

0: thinking of that song.
1: What song is it again?
0: Nomads. And thinking about where I was when I started that song to suddenly where it led to. Yeah, like it got like some accolades and nominations, but like that was the most surprising and wildly beautiful thing to come out of that record.
1: Give me a line for people to listen out to in when they're listening to it. Is there a lyric there that speaks to who your grandfather was, speaks to you then, that you'd like for them to catch? Do you know the words to your own songs is the real question I'm asking.
0: Oh my God. Sometimes when I'm nervous, I ask myself that myself. Shudder in fear.
1: Yeah. I have met more musicians who I've asked this question to who I realize when put on the spot may not know the lyrics of their own songs. Yeah. Is there a line in that song that sticks out to you?
0: I think there one in the chorus before, like I guess the post-chorus, it's oh, your guiding light, what if I'm afraid of the coming night?
1: Oh, your guiding light, what if I'm afraid of the coming night? Why is that stick? Why is that the one?
0: I think it's just, it was where I was at when I was writing the track, you know? This whole album was me writing during a time when his like health was failing and his memories were fading, and he was the rock of the family, and like so I feel like there was a part of me that like was just seeing this pillar of the family, and like you know coming to terms with the idea of mortality and cycle of life. And the idea of me, you know, potentially filling that space, you know, and rising to the occasion and you know, do I have the strength to like be that person, to be that rock, to be that person who has this like, you know, unconditional wisdom to pass on. And I was like, I don't know if I do, but at least I can capture a piece of the story of the person who was that person.
1: I'm happy we're going to play that song. Congratulations on the new EP. Thanks for coming in.
0: Yeah, thank you for having me.
1: Ace and Abi and Nomads, a new version of it from his new EP Timelines, which is out.

0: Brand new music from New Brunswick's Marion. That is from their new album, Play Louder, Hit Harder. Good advice. That song is rock and roll. That is it for Q today. Tomorrow on the show, before CSI, before Bones, there was no such thing as a forensic anthropologist as a TV hero. Kathy Reichs changed all that. She's the real-life scientist who invented Temperance Brennan, wrote 24 novels, and basically created a hit genre of TV. She'll tell you how she did it. If you want to get in touch with me, q@cbc.ca is the best way to do that. On Instagram, I'm @TomJoePower. We'll see you soon, later on.
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1: 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The CBC News is next, and then it's commotion.
6: Look, the Montreal Canadiens are the last Canadian team left in the NHL playoffs, but before you start calling them Canada's team, let us be clear about one thing. This is Quebec's team. You'll hear about the cultural impact that this playoff run is having on the province.
7: This is CBC News. Good morning, it is 11 o'clock. I'm Sean Lyons with your CBC News from Montreal. A Quebec Liberal MNA from Montreal welcoming the latest developments in the controversy at Bedford Elementary School. Quebec is confirming today that 11 teachers who are alleged to have created a toxic environment at the school and violated the province's secularism rules have now had their teaching credentials fully revoked. Michel Sedlakwe represents Mont Royal Outremont at the National Assembly, which is home to that school.
8: Religion has no business in our schools. And what happened in Bedford was terrible on so many levels because it's a setback. We're going back, and it was harming. So as a mother, as a mother of young girls, I'm shocked to hear that girls were not offered the same opportunities as boys to practice certain sports, and to hear that certain children with vulnerabilities, with learning disabilities or learning challenges weren't offered all the services that they're entitled to.
7: Sedlakwe this morning also applauding former Education Minister Bernard Drinville, who took action when the allegations first came to light. Quebec's current Education Minister, Sonia Lebel, is confirming the licenses have been revoked, but says she won't comment any further because the decisions are being contested. This news also comes today as the latest investigation report into the happenings at the school have been made public. To other news now, a trans rights group says McGill University in Montreal is denying gender-affirming care to some students because of an executive order from U.S. President Donald Trump. Emma Gimbert is with the Montreal Trans Patient Union. It's a group that advocates for trans health care. Gimbert says the McGill's Student Health Clinic, which is known as the Student Wellness Hub, told her at a meeting in March about a change to their policy.
9: They wouldn't be prescribing HRT hormone to American citizens who were under 19 because of the executive order that Donald Trump issued in the U.S.
7: Trump issued that executive order last year. It imposes consequences on doctors who provide gender-affirming care to minors south of the border. Now, Gimbert says the executive order has no force here, and she doesn't understand why doctors at McGill would be influenced by it. McGill told CBC the Student Wellness Hub provides gender-affirming care to students, including international students, but the university refused to confirm if there's been any change to the policy for U.S. students under the age of 19. Some people are not very happy that there's a delay in the plan to rename a new and soon-to-be-created plaza in downtown Montreal after Oscar Peterson. Many people have been advocating for something in the city to be named after the jazz pianist and legend. The city says, though, it's got budgetary concerns. Gloria Henriquez reports.
10: When I first heard about it, I was very disappointed.
11: Naveed Hussain says he's sad. Honoring the life of Oscar Peterson will take longer than expected. He started a petition to change the name of Lionel Groulx Metro.

0: station to honor the pianist. While that didn't pan out, in 2021, he was happy when he was invited to the news conference announcing the future Oscar Peterson Square downtown.
1: We could have celebrated his life, celebrated Black culture and the meaning to it for our city, and instead it just seems kind of like a slap in the face.
0: The square is part of a larger project to revamp McGill College. A portion between Cathcart and Sherbrooke West would be transformed into a pedestrian public square, a green space with 200 trees. But now the city has pushed plans to build it back to 2028.
2: Donc on regarde toutes les options.
0: During a Ville-Marie Borough Council last month, Montreal Mayor Soraya Martinez-Ferrara said the city is looking at all options to make sure the redevelopment of McGill College is not too costly. She said architectural plans did not include operational costs, and the city needs to make sure it knows how running the park will affect its budget. As for Hussein, he says he has a message for city officials, no matter their political party. Keep your promises. Gloria Enriquez, CBC News, Montreal.
3: That was your CBC News. Let's take a look at the weather forecast now, starting in Montreal and into the Laurentians. Generally speaking, a mix of sun and cloud for the day today. A high of 12 degrees if you're in the Laurentians and 16 degrees if you're in Montreal. Moderate winds as well through the day. In Sherbrooke, a mix of sun and cloud with a high of 12 degrees and similar forecast for Quebec City. However, mainly sunny skies with some cloudy periods in the capital today, 13 degrees expected. For Gaspé, also a mix of sun and cloud for the day today and a high around 11 degrees. And over in Val-d'Or in the northwest, also a mix of sun and cloud with moderate winds and fort.
4: The Montreal Canadiens play game 4 against Buffalo tonight, and you've got people across the country cheering for them because they're the only Canadian team left in the NHL playoffs. But the thing about the Habs is that they may be Canada's team for now, but do not get it twisted. They are first and foremost Quebec's team. I'm Alamine Abdelmahmoud, and today on Commotion, why the Montreal Canadiens occupy such a unique place in culture right now. Brendan Kelly's here. He writes for the Montreal Gazette. He also wrote a book called Habs Nation, A People's History of the Montreal Canadiens. Hi, Brendan. How are you?
5: I'm good. Hi, Alamine.
4: I'm happy that you're here. And also, Biz is here. Biz is an author and a rapper with a group called Loco Locas. They created the definitive Habs anthem. We're going to hear that in a moment. But first, hello, Biz.
5: Hello, thanks for having me.
4: I'm happy that you're both here. Biz, I'm going to start with you. Listen, man, full disclosure, I am not a hockey guy, but if you could do me a favor and bring me in, what does it feel like this morning heading into game 4? You got two big wins behind you.
5: Yeah, this morning I would say it's pure joy. Pure joy in my heart, in my house, with my kids and my girlfriend, in my city, and in my Quebec. It's quite a surprise for me because I would admit that I was afraid of the big bad Buffaloes, but at my own surprise, my team, Canadian, Montreal Canadian, they can play rough, and I'm really happy with that.
4: Biz is saying pure joy. Brendan, what about you? What does it feel like for you heading into game 4?
6: Oh, yeah, no, it's incredibly exciting. I've been doing this really cool thing with the Gazette, going out for my What the Puck column, and we go out every night on game night. I'm often out on Avenue du Canadien right outside the Bell Centre. I go to bars and pubs. I'm telling you, man, the excitement in the town, the fever, it's really palpable. It's like Biz was saying, it's surprising. People didn't really think they would go this far. They're a team with a great future, but didn't really think it was going to be this year. You know what? I've followed the Canadiens since I was a kid in the 70s. This has never happened before in terms of the fan reaction. It's just, man, the buzz in the city, it's just off the charts.
4: I got to ask you, Brendan, when you say it hasn't happened before, take me a little bit into that. I mean, like, are you talking about, like, the excitement reaching a new level that you maybe haven't seen before? What is a palpable difference for you?
6: You know what it is like, you know, it's like in my book, Habs Nation, I talk about those great teams of the 1970s with Guy Lafleur and Ken Dryden, generally considered to be the greatest teams ever in hockey. But, you know, for 30 years, it's been, I was going to say absolute garbage, but it's been pretty crappy for a very long time with a few exceptions. So when you go out there and I talk to people, like my son's 25 and he's a huge hockey fan. He's only experienced crappiness, you know, and suddenly he's got this great team and people are like, wow, they're so excited. And it's a new generation of fans. Like, because my generation, when we were kids or you're older and we're an adult in the 70s, you just expected the team

0: Let me ask you, you mentioned earlier that we can't really think of maybe a definitive Martin Short role, and maybe that's why he's not as famous as Steve Martin or Chevy Chase. To anyone who's not maybe immersed themselves entirely in the comedy of Marty, what's the one performance you'd recommend people go check out? Obviously, we start with Jiminy Glick, so people should definitely find all of the Jiminy Glick bits, but what's another Marty role that you're like, start there, that'll do you good?
1: It's so hard to pick one, but I would say if you've ever seen Arrested Development, or if you haven't seen it, you should watch Arrested Development. He has a very small guest role in that show as Uncle Jack, who is a wealthy family friend of the family, and he's playing a paraplegic who is too proud to use a wheelchair, so he just has a big man carry him around at all times. And he's just doing his perfect Marty over the top thing. Like he said, he'll say, "Shoot me," and then the big man will throw him onto people and to give them hugs and stuff. And it's just the physicality, the way the voice he does. It's an incredible, you know, like I said before, he's a force of nature. And you can see that in that performance.
0: Oh man, I have not seen that performance. I'm gonna absolutely go find that. In the meantime, Herschel, I really appreciate your time. Thank you so much for coming on the show today.
1: Of course. Thank you so much.
0: Yes, of course. Herschel Bundiak covers comedy for Vulture. He's in Saskatoon right now. And that new documentary, the Martin Short documentary called Marty, Life is Short, that is out today on Netflix. My name is Alamin Abdul-Mahmoud. This show is called Commotion. We'll be back tomorrow. On tomorrow's show, we are talking about Outlander. That's because after 8 seasons, Outlander is finally coming to an end. That fandom is intense, man. You're going to hear a lot of conversation about why the fans think this season veered a little too far off the book. In the meantime, my name is Alamin Abdul-Mahmoud. This show is called Commotion. We'll be back tomorrow. We'll see you then. Have a great day.
2: Good morning. It's 11:30. I'm Sudha Krishnan with the CBC News headlines from Montreal. Quebec is confirming today that it has revoked the licenses of 11 teachers at Bedford in Côte-des-Neiges. They had already been suspended after allegations about the staffers' behavior at the school. The latest news comes on the same day an investigation, a report into conditions at the school are being released. The head of the World Health Organization says there is no sign of a broader hantavirus outbreak. There are 9 confirmed cases and 2 suspected cases, all in passengers or crew who were on the Dutch cruise ship. And a big night for hockey fans. The postponed PWHL matchup between Montréal Victoire and Minnesota Frost gets underway tonight at Place Belle in Laval, and as well as Game 4 between the Buffalo Sabres and the Montreal Canadiens taking place at the Bell Centre. More news at noon, but first, here is your Environment Canada weather forecast. In Montreal, a mix of sun and cloud with a high of 16. Tonight, a low of 7 and partly cloudy skies. In Quebec City, a high of 13 and mainly sunny skies. Tonight, a low of 0 with some patchy frost. In the eastern townships, a mix of sun and cloud and a high of 12. Tonight, a low of 0, a few clouds and patchy frost as well. And in the Gaspé region, a high of 11 with a mix of sun and cloud. Tonight, a low of 4 and a chance of evening or overnight showers.
3: Remember when George Strait sang, "All my exes live in Texas"? That's why he hung his hat in Tennessee. But here's the thing. George, he didn't have to deal with Canada's housing market.
4: Rent is over $2,000 a month, which is more than what I'm paying for my mortgage. For now, this is our best option. You know, even though, as I say, the quality of life is not good.
3: She calls it her best option, but best doesn't sound all that great. Let's just say Tony and her ex are still living in Texas together.

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3: Hi there, I'm Sean Bell. The SAQ is selling less alcohol, but it seems to be making it easier for people to buy its alcohol in new places and in new ways. How do you feel about that? Are you satisfied with the SAQ? That's coming up on Radio Noon, right after the news.
4: This is CBC News. It's 12 o'clock. I'm Sudha Krishnan with the CBC News from Montreal. We begin with a developing story into a Montreal school that made headlines over accusations of a toxic climate. The Ministry of Education confirming all 11 teachers accused of fostering a toxic climate at Bedford Elementary School have had their licenses revoked. There were accusations the province's secularism laws were violated. The decision was made over the findings into the Côte-des-Neiges school that was released in a report. Quebec Liberal MNA is welcoming the development. Michel Setlakwe represents Mont Royal Outremont at the National Assembly, which is home to the school.
5: Religion has no business in our schools. And what happened in Bedford was terrible on so many levels because it's a setback. We're going back. And it was harming. So as a mother, as a mother of young girls, I'm shocked to hear that girls were not offered the same opportunities as boys to practice certain sports, and to hear that certain children with vulnerabilities, with learning disabilities or learning challenges weren't offered all the services that they're entitled to.
4: The report says the climate at the school has largely improved. The controversy reignited the debate around secularism in the province and raised concerns about religious indoctrination in Quebec schools. The digital transformation of the justice system has been in the works since 2017, so almost 10 years. The Liberal government at the time had planned for a $500 million project, but Radio-Canada has learned that it may be more than that, as most of the digital transformation of the judicial files has been postponed to 2029. CBC's National Assembly correspondent Ketsi Sine is following the story. So Ketsi, the opposition is asking for an audit on this digital transformation project.
6: And that's apparently the intention of the cybersecurity ministry, but we still need to confirm this information later on today. The digital transformation of the justice system should have been completed in 2023. Everybody believes it's necessary, including the opposition parties. But according to Radio-Canada, the justice ministry doesn't know how much it will cost because all the steps of the mega project have been fragmented. And it's not the only project with a red flag. After Seclic, CIFAR, and then CIFAR, the Digital Health Records Project, red flags on government's digital projects are piling up. The Galant Commission on the Seclic fiasco had 26 recommendations. Michel Setlakwe is the official opposition for cybersecurity and digital technology, and she's been following the government's digital transformation for a certain number of years. Take a listen.
5: What is the CAQ doing? They're repeating the same mistakes in every single file. Lack of transparency, bad management. And they're the ones who put in place this specific ministry, the Ministry of Cybersecurity and Digitization. Has this ministry played its role to protect Quebecers' dollars, to save money, to manage appropriately these files? The answer is no.
6: Gilles Bélanger is the former cybersecurity minister, and he spoke out about his red flags on the government's digital transformation projects a few times, but he confirmed to CBC that he won't be at the National Assembly today. Sudha?
4: All right. Thank you very much. The CBC's Ketsi Sine reporting from the National Assembly. There are renewed calls to protect small businesses facing massive commercial rent hikes. Last week, a beloved Verdun cafe called Station W announced it would close at the end of the month after its owner said

0: he couldn't absorb a major rent increase. Here's Ative Paridar.
1: Jessica Blair was hanging out by a bench with friends outside the Station W. She says the cafe has been part of her life for years.
2: I came here every single day when I was pregnant because I had cravings for this sandwich.
1: She says the coffee along with their egg and cheese sandwiches are the best in town. Owner Simone Defoy says after 13 years on Wellington Street, the cafe now has to leave because of a 60% raise demanded by his landlords.
3: We didn't want to close. We wanted to stay open.
1: The closure is renewing debates over commercial lease in Quebec. Unlike residential renters who have access to protections through Quebec's housing tribunal, commercial tenants largely negotiate directly with landlords when leases come up for renewal. Verdun MNA Alejandro Sagamendez says the province needs clear rules for lease renewals.
4: For the first time is to have a regulation that allows them to negotiate, to put terms on the contract when it comes to renew.
1: For now, Station W plans to reopen in a temporary pop-up space nearby this summer while the owners figure out what comes next. Atefe Padidar, CBC News, Montreal.
0: This week, Meals on Wheels is celebrating 60 years of service to nearly 150,000 elderly and mobility-challenged people across the province. As Quebec Meals on Wheels Association Director Karine Robinette points out, the army of volunteers delivers far more than just food.
5: We have to acknowledge the fact that our elders are often lonely and alone. So that delivery, it's almost a pretext. It's not just a pretext. I mean, it's essential, the food, but it's also like a pretext to have a little conversation, say, you know, have a little human touch and bring that to their lives every day.
0: Meals on Wheels began in the UK after the Second World War, then it crossed the ocean to the US before getting started here in Quebec. And since then, the service has grown, as has the need. The organization served up nearly 5.8 million meals last year. And that was the CBC News. A quick look at your Environment Canada weather forecast. In Montreal, mix of sun and cloud, high of 16. Tonight, a low of 7 and partly cloudy skies. In Quebec City, high of 13, mainly sunny. Tonight, a low of 0 with patchy frost. In the eastern townships, a mix of sun and cloud with a high of 12 degrees. Tonight, a low of 0, a few clouds and patchy frost as well. And in the Gaspé region, 11 and a mix of sun and cloud. Tonight, a low of 4 and a chance of showers or overnight showers. Sean.
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and we're talking about the SAQ. Here's the thing. Fewer people are drinking. The SAQ is selling less alcohol, but it is also seeming like it's making it easier for us to get its alcohol. So how do you feel about all that? And are you satisfied with the SAQ? Phone number 514-597-4500. 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

0: 7 minutes now after 12 o'clock. If listening to this program makes you say, I could use a shot of rum right now, no problem, because you can right now. You can go to your phone, open Uber Eats, and order a bottle of Bumbu rum from the SAQ. It should be at your house by the end of the show. It's on sale today, $4 off. It's been a few months since the SAQ started offering deliveries with Uber Eats. In a news release, the SAQ said it's been trying to rethink its services to meet clients' expectations, and that is happening in other ways and in other places too.
1: Des produits de la SAQ dans des épiceries près de chez vous. C'est le pari que fait la Société des alcools du Québec en ouvrant ce mois-ci des zones SAQ dans une cinquantaine de commerces alimentaires, dont IGA, Maxi, Costco et Couche-Tard.
0: That's Radio-Canada's Andréanne Williams reporting on the appearance in some cities and towns of SAQ zones, new mini SAQs in supermarkets like IGA, Maxi, as well as in one Costco and some Couche-Tard, where you can get not just the usual supermarket or dépanneur wines, but also that bottle of rum I mentioned, or vodka and other spirits.

0: Canada reports some SAQ employees are worried, and so are some public health officials.
1: Inquiétude aussi chez des représentants de la santé publique qui craignent une augmentation de la consommation d'alcool.
0: They say it could lead to more people drinking more alcohol. Now, all of this comes at quite a tricky time for the SAQ. That led my colleague, Melissa Francois, to just outside an SAQ store on the South Shore recently.
2: This SAQ branch in Brossard is part of a handful that will be closing. The province's liquor board is reorganizing to adapt to changing consumer habits. That's meant a decline in sales.
0: So, the corporation is closing what it calls underperforming stores while making its products available in those new places. The head of the SAQ, Jacques Farcy, was interviewed recently by Patrice Roy on Radio-Canada. They talked about that dilemma. People are drinking less, but the SAQ has a mandate to deliver profits to the government.
3: L'idée qu'on a, c'est pas de demander aux Québécois de boire plus, pas du tout, mais c'est de s'assurer que ceux qui désirent consommer de l'alcool en pleine conscience, on soit capable d'être sur leur parcours et de se rapprocher de ces clients-là.
0: He says, we're not trying to get people to drink more, but when they do drink, we want to be there for them. So today, why don't we talk about all of that? Our colleague Ben Schingler wrote last week for our site about this paradox, this dilemma. The headline of his story, as drinking dries up, Quebec's liquor board faces criticism over efforts to boost sales. We did ask the SAQ to come on today. They said they wanted to because they say there are misconceptions about what it is trying to do, but they couldn't find anyone in time. They did send us an email. We'll try to read a little bit of that later. We also asked the finance minister or someone from the ministry to come on. That is the ministry responsible for the SAQ. We got no response from them. We do hope to hear from you. The SAQ does seem to be making it easier for us to get its alcohol in a lot of ways. How do you feel about that? Are you satisfied with the SAQ? Phone number 514-597-4500. Toll free 1-877-597-4500. Text line 514-566-9066. Now, as I said, our guest here for the hour is our colleague, CBC reporter Ben Schingler. Hi there, Ben.
4: Hi, Sean. Thanks for having me.
0: Okay, so this seems like it's sort of having a moment. There are suddenly a lot of people talking about this. Why now? Why is this happening now?
4: Yeah, so as you mentioned at the start of the show, you know, we're seeing a decline in the amount of alcohol people are drinking in Quebec and across Canada. And in the last year alone, it was down 3.6% in terms of total volume sold. And it's been progressively declining since the pandemic, slowly but surely. And at the same time, the SAQ is you know, they're trying to make sure, as you said, that their products are available to people. They say, you know, they're not actually trying to encourage people to drink more, but just drink, if they're going to drink, they want them to drink SAQ products. But so there's this kind of dynamic at play here. And the SAQ's attempts to try and increase purchases is attracting criticism from public health groups, from unions, because of things we can get into. But so there's this, like, it is having a moment, I think, and we're hearing some criticism, and we're also hearing the president and CEO trying to explain the SAQ's position.
0: Yeah, so there's this kind of push-pull, right? We're trying to meet clients where they are. We're trying to give them what they want, but it is this sort of controlled substance. So it does seem like there's lots to talk about here, because you have those sort of dual responsibilities of the SAQ. We should talk for a second about the mandate of the SAQ. What does the government want from the SAQ?
4: So the SAQ is under the finance ministry, which is interesting in itself.
0: That tells you a lot, I think.
4: It does,
0: right?
4: Yeah. And so its mandate is to sell alcohol responsibly throughout Quebec. That's from the SAQ's website. It's mandated and it's enshrined in law. And so, you know, responsibly is key there, but it is selling alcohol, of course. And the other part of it is that it's also supposed to generate profit for the government. And all the profit goes towards the government bottom line.
0: Right. And so that other expectation to generate profit, that is baked into the expectations.
4: It is
0: that's
4: baked,
0: not like, oh, well.

0: oh, we hope along the way you might do this. This is more, you should also do that other thing, right?
1: Yeah, and the amount of money that it brings in is not insignificant. Just in the last year, it brought in $1.4 billion for the province in profits in 2024-2025. And that's been around the amount that it's brought in over the last few years, roughly $1.4 billion. Just to give you a perspective, the most recent budget in Quebec was $171 billion, and we had a deficit of $8.6 billion. So it's not insignificant. If you can generate $1.4 billion, that helps bring down your deficit, or you can go into other things. And so that is the argument that the SAQ is making. They're trying to make sure they maintain their profits.
0: So around $1.4 billion, but what's the forecast?
1: Yeah, so they released recently their annual report, strategic plan, I should say, and it is expected to decline slightly, but at the same time, they have come up with different plans to try and make sure that they don't decline that much. And what they say is, you know, they're not going to try and increase the amount of alcohol purchased, but they want, again, for it to be purchased at SAQs or through the SAQ, not necessarily at an SAQ store. And also they're trying to sell more premium products, so that even if you're not necessarily buying more alcohol, you're buying, you know, ones that make more profit for the SAQ.
0: Okay, so that's one thing that they are definitely doing, trying to sort of nudge up what people buy with more premium products. Mm-hmm. But it feels like a good time also for us to talk about some of those things that I really kind of ran quickly over in the introduction. So tell us about some of the other things that the SAQ is doing right now.
1: Yeah, so there's a bunch that sort of overlap and relate to what we've been talking about. The first one, as you mentioned, was SAQ zones. These are these kind of mini SAQs in other spaces like grocery stores. There's one in a Costco. There's, you know, in Maxi's, IGA's, Dépanneur's. These will sell or already are selling 30 to 40 products. That includes spirits. And so that's a big change.
0: And these are in urban settings, because I've seen in Dépanneur's in tiny towns in the Laurentians, for example, where there is no SAQ for many, many kilometers, you might see that. But this is different. This is different. In cities and towns, right?
1: Yeah. So and they're saying that the reasoning behind that is, you know, it's more convenient for people. You don't have to go to two different places. You can go to a grocery store and get everything you want to get rather than continue on your way and go to the SAQ next. So that's one thing. They have the pilot project. It's called a pilot project now with Uber Eats. And so that is new, that you can order spirits, wine, anything at the SAQ through Uber Eats, and it can get to your door, by the end of this show, as you said.
0: 30 to 60 minutes.
1: Yeah. They're closing some branches as well. That's because of the kind of change in consumer behavior. There was also the change in terms of mixed drinks in available at Dépanneur's, corner stores. Previously, those were sold, they were not allowed to include distilled alcohol. They had to include malt, which, you know, I think some people think it doesn't taste as good. This now has distilled alcohol, so you can buy a mixed drink at the Dépanneur. And that is through sort of the SAQ in terms of the profits. The profits come back to the SAQ, not
0: right, so that might seem on the face of it, well, that's not something the SAQ is doing, but it is in fact something the SAQ is doing, putting those drinks into the Dépanneur's.
1: Yeah. Yeah. Okay. Yeah. So that's just another case of it being more available to the public. And then they're kind of pushing their loyalty plan, or their plan to kind of keep in touch with their customers. Outlined in the strategic plan that they released last month is this attempt to try and, you know, stay in touch with customers through text messages, through notifications, if you're on their app. And so you're getting reminders, hey, this is on sale, you like this rum. And so all of these things together, you know, it's, you put them in a list, it's quite a few different attempts to try and make sure people, know about the SAQ, can get products at the SAQ in different ways.
0: Yeah. So that's what we're talking about today. We are, you know, taking note of the fact that sales are down, but also that the SAQ does seem to be making it easier for us to get its alcohol. We're asking people, how do you feel about that? And are you satisfied with the SAQ? Phone number is 514-597-4500. If Montreal is a local call, let's go to the phones right now. Let's go to Carolyn. It's called

0: calling from Westmount. Hi, Carolyn.
1: Hello.
0: Thanks for calling in.
1: Thank you. It's a pleasure. It's always a pleasure to listen to Radio News. And today I was almost out the door to a class, but I said, no. This is an essential service for some of us. I'm an admitted imbiber. And so I have a stake in this matter. I want to get back to Ann Shingler, your colleague's comment. Actually, I want to thank him for raising the issue again, because as a private citizen, I've tried to write them for the past decade about certain things. And one of my issues is their lack, in terms of one of their mandates, their lack of attention to sustainability. They made commitments, you know, for recycling, dealing with the massive bottles. It should be easy. And they, firstly, if you're a private citizen, they pay no attention if you write them or speak to them in the stores. So what you and your colleague are doing is really raises the bar. I really appreciate that. Yeah. So honestly, it's not just the massive profits and what's just been revealed, that it's under the Minister of Finance. We know they bring in a lot of money. I happen to believe that there is considerable mismanagement. I mean, how can they come out with lofty statements about this, that, or sustainability, for example, and yet find no way to, you know, to implement them, to solve the problem of their quote unquote lack of storage, etc. I mean, it's like other government organizations, FAQ for just one, who come out with pretentious statements and yet fail when it comes right down to actually implementing. Thank you both. So
0: well, thanks for the phone call. Carolyn there, calling from Westmount. So asking you how you feel about the sort of dual role of the SAQ and also how you feel about the SAQ in general, whether you're satisfied with what it is doing. So phone numbers, 514-597-4500, toll free, 1-877-597-4500.

0: 21. And Ben Shingler, we were both sort of alluding to public health concerns as one of the issues here. We're going to talk a little bit more about that right now. Joining me is Kim Brière-Charest, who is a researcher with the Quebec Public Health Association. Thanks for being on the program. Welcome to Radio Noon.
1: Thank you for having me.
0: So we are talking about, you know, what we see coming from the SAQ these days. When you look at what the SAQ is doing, what do you see?
1: Well, we share some concerns actually by the multiplication of the commercial strategies regarding alcohol. So, and we can observe this with the SAQ as well. We do see that there are messages that are trying to be reframed, telling that alcohol is not an ordinary product, which is kind of new to us. But on the other hand, it seems to be used to justify looser commercial practices, which we are very concerned about.
0: So when you talk about looser commercial practices, what are you talking about?
1: Well, you talked a little bit earlier on about instant delivery, for instance, and trying to sell in other selling points. So with Zone SAQ, which have been implemented and are still developing through all Quebec. So right now, basically the accessibility of alcohol is being increased. And we know with all the researches that have been made up until now, that everything that touches sales or accessibility basically has an impact on population health. So we really need to pay attention to this. And ideally, we also need health impact assessments

0: before deploying or laying down those strategies as well.
1: Is it as simple as when you increase accessibility, you increase problem drinking?
0: Well, there is an increase in drinking that is observed indeed, and usually we are pushing forward to also have some more resources regarding addiction as well. So right now we know that resources in the addiction spectrum, so harm reduction, but also treatment, are almost saturated right now. So it is a preoccupation to see that on one hand, we multiply the commercial strategies, which will have an impact on an increase of populations drinking. But on the other hand, we don't see alleviating or mitigation strategies to basically alleviate the impacts for the population as well.
1: I'm looking right now at an email that the SAQ sent us just before today's show, and I'll read the first paragraph where they talk about their 2027-2030 strategic plan. So they say at the outset, It's important to be very clear, the SAQ's mandate is not simply commercial. It is a public monopoly mandated to sell alcohol responsibly and to generate dividends that contribute to the government's ability to fund public missions. So looking just at the first part of that mandate, the sell alcohol responsibly, would you say they're failing at that?
0: For question, and for sure, the strategic orientations that have been laid out last week. Right now, we are looking into what could be done to be able to protect the health and the safety of the populations. There are many, many preoccupations regarding inequities as well for different populations. So we're looking into this, but at this point on, we really need for the SAQ to have a clear mandate regarding health and safety, indeed, which we don't see in the actual format right now.
1: So what should that look like?
0: Well, we really look into the enforcement of regulation of marketing, which is considered as a structural determinant of health. So basically a factor on which we can act that really has a global impact for the population. So we're questioning whether is it normal to, as a child, run into the streets and see huge advertisements regarding products that do have risks for our health. And the question is really an actual question to be looked into, particularly for alcohol, where we see that it's really loose on this side of this strategy. So yes, with marketing, with the text messages that will be sent that are even more personalized to reach the targets as well. Well, of course, that we're hoping that at this point there will be an enforcement of the regulation, and that basically laws will eventually be revisited to consider the health and security of the population.
1: But doesn't that sort of just run directly, right into the face of the other part of the mandate, which is that other part about generating dividends that contribute to the government's ability to fund public missions? The government wants the SAQ to keep giving it around $1.4 billion a year, right?
0: Yes, and this is basically the most important question that we have. Do we really need at this point to push for the dividends, considering that while we increase the revenues, we also increase the costs of the overall health and social issues that we live in Quebec? So we directly see that there is a link. Increasing the revenues means we often try to increase the sales, and then it increases the overall consumption. So basically, we have to look at both of these sides and not only the dividends of the SAQ.
1: We have about a minute here before we have to take a break, but I'm curious, when you look at the way that the SAQ markets versus the way that the SQDC sells

0: cannabis in Quebec, what do you see?
1: Well, we see that we have the knowledge with the SQDC. You know, it's been put in place just a few years ago, and basically the law is centered on health protection. And we would hope for the ACQ or laws surrounding alcohol to gain more insights on what we actually learned, they already documented, concerning a substance that basically is causing less harm, if we see the global costs, than alcohol. So we definitely need to look into this and see what would be transferable for alcohol regulation as well.
0: Kim Brière-Charest, we're going to take that break that I mentioned, and then we're going to speak to a couple of other guests. Might want to come back to you if you can stick around with us for a few minutes. And I thank you for being part of this conversation today.
1: With pleasure.
0: Kim Brière-Charest, researcher with the Quebec Public Health Association. We're asking today about the SAQ, which is sort of confronting this dilemma. Its sales are down, but it is trying to make it easier for us to get its alcohol. How do you feel about that? Are you satisfied with the SAQ? Some people might say still not easy enough to get its alcohol. Phone number 514-597-4500. Or toll-free 1-877-597-4500. 12:30 right now. Time for news headlines. Look at your forecast as well. Here's Sudha Krishnan.
2: Thank you very much, Sean. Officials are welcoming a decision regarding a Montreal elementary school that made headlines a few years ago. Quebec's education ministry confirming all 11 teachers accused of creating a toxic climate at Bedford Elementary School have had their licenses revoked. An initial investigation showed the teachers in question created a climate of intimidation and were not following the curriculum. There were also accusations that some were not abiding by the province's secularism laws. A report released today does show the situation at the school is improving. And there appears to be more snags in the province's plans for digital transformation. This time we are talking about judicial files. Radio-Canada is reporting the project has been postponed to 2029, and it's not clear what the costs will be. And a big night for hockey fans. The Montreal Canadiens playing the Buffalo Sabres in Game 4 of their second round of the Stanley Cup playoffs. Montreal leads the series 2-1. And in the Professional Women's Hockey League, it's Game 5 of the semifinal between the Montreal Victoire and the Minnesota Frost. It was supposed to be last night. It was postponed due to an illness. It is taking place tonight at Place Belle in Laval. Here's your Environment Canada weather forecast. In Montreal, mix of sun and cloud and a high of 16. Tonight, low of 7 and partly cloudy skies. Tomorrow, 14 and rain. In Quebec City, a high of 13 with mainly sunny skies. Tonight, a low of 0 with patchy frost. Tomorrow, 16 and a chance of showers in the eastern townships. A mix of sun and cloud with a high of 12 degrees tonight. A low of 0, a few clouds and patchy frost. Tomorrow, a high of 18 with a chance of showers. And finally, in the Gaspé region, a high of 11 with a mix of sun and cloud. Tonight, a low of 4 and a chance of evening or overnight showers. Tomorrow, a high of 14 and sunny skies. Sean.
0: Thanks very much, Sudha. On Radio Noon today, we're talking about the SAQ. And we are talking about their sales, which are declining, their profits declining as well. But we're talking about these marketing pushes that they have made to get their products into new places and spaces. We're asking how you feel about all of that. And we're asking whether you're satisfied with the SAQ. Phone number is 514-597-4500. Toll free is 1-877-597-4500. Text line 514-566-9066. And we're going to bring somebody else into the conversation right now. And that is Vivek Ashtravanch, who is an associate professor of quantitative marketing and analytics at McGill. Welcome to the program. Thanks for being here.
3: Good afternoon, Sean, to you and your listeners as well. Thank you for interviewing me.
0: I really appreciate you coming on. So I want to start with the open-ended question for you as well, because I'm looking at the sort of dual mandate of the SAQ. I'm reading from this email that they sent me today. Public monopoly mandated to sell alcohol responsibly, while at the same time trying to generate dividends that contribute to the government's ability to fund public missions. So how is it doing?
3: So there are two parts to the story. The first is SAQ's attempts to be aggressive in increasing the availability and accessibility of alcohol. The second is that the product that we are talking is a vice product, which includes

0: alcohol, tobacco, cannabis, etc. So if you focus on the first point, I'm pleasantly surprised that a government organization is aggressively marketing the product. So if we ignore that the product is alcohol, we all will likely appreciate that the government is increasing availability and accessibility of the product. Now, the second point is where there is contention. The product is alcohol. People who are arguing that making alcohol easily available and accessible to Quebec residents will lead them to irresponsible consumption, which might reflect in they being unwell, they're not taking care of themselves. I understand that contention and the concern. However, there is no evidence that if alcohol becomes easily available and accessible, people will consume it less responsibly. This is just a conjecture. Now, even conjectures have meaning. The problem is we are assuming that just because alcohol is available, Canadians or Quebec residents will behave irresponsibly. Consider the counterfactual. If something is easily available, people might start behaving more responsibly. They'll realize that, yeah, it's available. I can order. Uber Eats will deliver alcohol, but I ought to take care of myself. So maybe we can see the opposite evidence reflect, which means people will become more responsible drinkers.
1: You're saying that if it becomes more readily available, if it's easier to get it, people might drink it less and or more responsibly.
0: They might not drink less. They might increase consumption. That is a hope that SAQ has as well. However, they might drink more responsibly, because the assumption that we are making is that readily availability will increase irresponsible consumption. I am making the opposite claim, that maybe people will behave more responsibly. We don't have evidence, and we should not assume that adults will not drink responsibly if alcohol becomes more readily available.
1: Okay. Let's talk about the other mission, which is quite clearly, you know, generate profits so it can give money to the government. That is also really baked into the mandate. So is it at this point doing everything it could do to generate those profits?
0: Yes. I am pleasantly surprised that the government organization is acknowledging that people are drinking alcohol less, which is leading to a decline in sales and by extension is causing a decline in revenue and profit. Now, if profit and revenue declines, the Quebec provincial government may not have enough funds to sponsor public activities and services, which might come back to hurt Quebec residents. So I'm appreciative that they are taking all these actions to increase or arrest the decline in sales.
1: Is there anything that you think they could do in addition to what they're trying already with the SAQ zones in supermarkets or the deal that they have with Uber Eats?

0: for the fast delivery?
1: So two suggestions. First, I guess what SAQ or the government has missed is the optics game. The optics game basically suggests that they should have undertaken a public service or public education campaign to inform residents that we are trying to increase the accessibility and availability, but we are also undertaking a public education campaign so that people realize that we are treating them as adults and responsible citizens, and they drink

0: potentially a faster way of increasing sales as opposed to extending the business hours.
1: Any last notes on what you think the SAQ could tweak, do a little bit differently?
0: Be a bit more thoughtful when they make these sensitive decisions. I hope that the decision makers realize that they operate in a vice category, alcohol, cannabis, tobacco, and any decisions that they make will be exposed to greater scrutiny. So they should be slightly more thoughtful and strategic in how they frame and communicate these decisions to the public. And these decisions should not stand on their own. For example, had they mentioned that we are going to make these efforts to increase the sales or arrest a decline in sales, and we are undertaking a public education campaign to help people remember that they ought to act more responsibly, given that we are increasing the accessibility. That would have been good for optics and strategy, as opposed to just making a decision and then post hoc explaining to news reporters and the local people on what could be the perils of this decision.
1: Professor Ashravanch, I appreciate your time. Thank you.
0: Thank you for having me. Have a pleasant afternoon. Bye-bye.
1: You as well. Vivek Ashravanch, who's an associate professor of quantitative marketing and analytics at McGill. Phone number here, 514-597-4500. Toll free 1-877-597-4500.

0: My colleague Ben Shingler, who wrote this story about the SAQ and its sort of dual mandate last week, sitting here with me. Ben, you've been listening, as I have, to people who are sort of putting forward both of these points of view. And we heard a little bit of it there from that marketing professor. Before mm-hmm. that, we heard from someone who's in public health. And we're going to go back to Kimbria Charest in a second. But it is a juggling act, right? That the SAQ yeah. is trying to, or maybe, you know, a high wire act maybe is a better analogy. And you're trying to really
1: it was carry interesting. This off. It was interesting to hear from the professor just now, just on how, you know, from his perspective, it's really about I think, you know, the role that the SAQ has in generating revenue for the government, which can be used for other things. I think what the other side of that coin is the cost of the substance use of alcohol. Statistically, it's the most costly substance in terms of, you know, cost on the healthcare system, loss of productivity to the criminal justice system, and so on. I think our other guests can speak to that. But so there is a balancing act, and I think the question you put to him about, you know, whether it really does damage, it does lead to an increase in sort of abusive use of alcohol is a big question.
0: I want to go back to Kimbria Charest, who is a researcher with the Quebec Public Health Association. Just wondered how what was going through your mind as you were listening to the marketing professor talking about what he sees as fairly impressive marketing moves from the SAQ.
2: Well, it's very interesting to see how it can be interpreted. Of course, we have actually abundant evidence, you know, with the impacts of elevated overall consumption. So, for example, the World Health Organization, which we met with actually a week ago with multiple partners, clearly states that increasing the accessibility has an impact on the overall consumption and on risky drinking practices. So binge drinking, for instance, is one of the examples. And also, we have also the Canadian Centre of Substance Use

0: they build up some tolerance as well, which reduces the subjective perception of intoxication, but not the actual impairments of abilities and the risky behaviors or elevated consumption that can go along with it.
1: Kimbria Shahe, thank you for staying with us for so long. I appreciate your time.
0: Many thanks to you. Have a great day.
1: Kimbria Shahe is a researcher with the Quebec Public Health Association. Our local number here is 514-597-4500. Toll-free is 1-877-597-4500. Let's go to Philip, who's calling from Saint-Laurent. Hi, Philip.
2: Hi. So my approach would be a marketing approach too. What I would do is I would franchise the retail end of it. Keep the warehouses full with SRQ, whatever, the inventory, they bring in the product, but let the market drive the demand. And right now what we have is a system where the government is trying to drive the demand and trying to figure out different things. It's the wrong way. It's the wrong approach. You have to approach it from a marketing perspective and let the market set the pace.
1: Right. So I guess is that part of what we're seeing with this move to the SAQ zones, where it is going to be in supermarkets and in depanneurs?
2: It's not. They're just continuing the same philosophy. You want to put this in independent stores that will specialize, for instance, in wine or hard alcohol, but these people will have the expertise and the drive to increase the consumption, the volume or whatever, and they'll be driven by profit. Right now, you have a government. When your government tries to control the market, it never works. It never works. So what you want to do is liberalize the system. Build the franchisees. They decide what they want. They drive the market. They are close to the customer. They respond. Right now, the government just trying drips and drabs by putting in Costco and other places. And what are they going to put in Costco? Cheap stuff. They're not going to put the expensive stuff in there. Expensive wine, expensive whiskeys, especially, you know, gins or things of this nature. It's the wrong approach and the only way to do it. But you're going to run into the problem with the unions, right? Because all these employees are unionized.
1: I'm going to read to you really quickly from that same email that we got from the SAQ. They said there are some misconceptions around some of their moves. One of those misconceptions, they say, has to do with that Costco. They say that right now there's this SAQ zone in only one Costco. That's the Bridge Street Costco here. They say that location reflects very specific local circumstances, as that area is considered a commercial desert. But mostly these are...
2: It's a timid approach again.
1: Yeah.
2: If the government doesn't know what to do, and so they're going to try these little things, tweak it or whatever. But the problem is the distribution of the alcohol, right? So go to the problem, and the solution is to open up the market to franchisees. You go in Europe, you go anywhere. It's not controlled by the government. It's controlled by individuals, you know, private enterprises.
1: Okay, so even go farther away from that SQDC model and to a model that maybe would look more like Alberta by the end of it. Let's stay on the phones here. Let's stay on the local number is 514-597-4500. Toll free is 1-877-597-4500. We're going to Catherine, who's calling from St. Clotilde. Hi, Catherine.
3: Hi, how are you doing?
1: Pretty well.
3: I have two little tiny points.
1: Sure, sure.
3: One, I don't understand what the whole hoo-ha is about, because how hard is it to get alcohol in Quebec, honestly?
1: What do you mean?
3: So, people are saying, oh, it's going to increase... what were they saying? That people are going to get, sorry, for lack of a better word, more drunk, or it's going to increase the risk of alcoholism and all that. Honestly, you can go to a depanneur, you can go to, Costco already sells alcohol. If you're in Quebec and you can't get your hands on alcohol, you're not trying hard enough. It's just, I mean, so what is the big deal about it being available more widely?
1: So you are saying, I think, essentially what the SAQ is saying, which is that because they have some figure that, Ben, maybe you remember this, because the head of the SAQ, I think he used this in a couple of interviews that he did recently with Radio-Canada. There's $6 billion worth.

0: worth of alcohol sales, I think, a year. $4 billion, they said, are sort of through the SAQ. And the head of the SAQ says, well, we want yeah. more of that. Yeah, we don't want people to drink more, but we want more of that $6 billion.
1: Mm-hmm.
2: What's the deal? I mean, let's relax. And then, and second point is, if you treat children like, to the point of the McGill gentleman that you had on, if you treat children like children, they're going to act like children. Now, my experience with this is, when I used to go downtown during when Ontario had their March break, you had the Ontarians and also Bostonian students coming over drinking like fish because they couldn't get it back home. And it was just, I used to avoid downtown during their March break. During our March break, Quebecers, and I'm not saying we're perfect, but we have a different attitude towards it here. My daughter has been having alcohol since she was one. And I know some people are going to flip about that, but it was controlled and it was a little sip here, a little sip there at family functions. She's a grown adult now. And me and my four siblings were raised the same way. None of us have an alcohol issue. We were all taught how to be responsible. And when you hide things, and I've seen this with friends that I have in Ontario, they lock up their alcohol, but when the kids get their hands on it, it's just sucking it back because they've never been taught, you know, they've been taught their whole lives, this is a horrible thing. Well, not if done responsibly.
0: So you think that sort of opening things up a little bit, these new venues, for example, might be just fine.
2: Well, I don't see how it's any different than going into your dépanneur right now and getting some, a venue here, venue there. It really doesn't matter. If we're going to try and control everything, well, then you're going to drive people to act like children and, you know, sneak it here, sneak it there. It's daft. And one example, I've just retired from the military. We were up in Valcartier at one point, and we were on a cadet camp, and for whatever reason, they were running short on desserts. A cadet camp is for children. And as soon as you restricted these fully grown men who, maybe a tiny little dessert was not enough for them, so they were taking two. Suddenly, we had the dessert police. I've never seen a bunch of grown men turn into children to see how many they could sneak out. And it's the same sort of thing. You know, you restrict something for an adult, well, they're going to revert to children.
0: Well, now I want to know how many could they sneak out.
2: Well, I snuck three out.
0: Okay.
2: Myself. And we got to the table and we would swap them amongst ourselves. But myself, I snuck through because it became sort of a challenge. You're like, well, what are you kidding me? Because some people take dessert and some people don't take dessert.
0: Yeah.
2: You know, and treat us like adults and we'll behave like adults.
0: Catherine, thanks for calling in.
2: Thank you so much.
0: Catherine there, local number 514-597-4500. Text line 514-566-9066. And the toll-free number, it's 1-877-597-4500. Beverly's here from downtown Montreal. Hi, Beverly.
3: Hi there. How are you?
0: Doing okay. How about you?
3: I'm okay. My immediate reaction, this is my first time calling in.
0: Oh,
3: by
0: welcome.
3: The way, I'm like, okay. My immediate reaction when I heard about Uber Eats, you can get alcohol if you order through Uber Eats or whatever, one of those delivery venues. My immediate reaction is, oh, great. Kids are going to call up and get a bottle of vodka. And I said, how is this? Like, if you go into an SAQ, I never see kids at an SAQ. Oh. I see adults, and you're in front of a person. If you look like 12 trying to buy a bottle, I'm sure there's a regulation in place that say, hey, we cannot sell this to you. But how is that going to be controlled through Uber Eats? It's not like ordering a pizza.
0: Can I read to you from that same SAQ email that I have been quoting throughout the program today?
3: Oh, I missed it. Okay, sure.
0: Okay. Well, no, I'm going to be reading this for the first time. So I'm glad you called because it allows us to go back to that email. We had, by the way, if you just tuned in, we had asked the SAQ to come on today and they said, they would have really liked to, but that we did not give them enough lead time.
3: No.
0: We asked them yesterday to come on. They said they couldn't find anyone who could come on and speak in English, but they didn't. They sent an email in English, and we've been reading out little parts of it. So this part is,

0: under the header on the partnership with Uber Eats. And it says Uber Eats was selected through a qualification process as a partner for a limited pilot project currently underway in Montreal. As a market leader, Uber Eats allows the SAQ to test delivery in a controlled way while reaching customers who are already using regulated digital platforms. The choice of Uber Eats was also informed by its experience complying with strict, responsible sales requirements through its partnerships with the LCBO in Ontario, including mandatory age verification at delivery and refusal protocols. Then goes on to say, at the end of the pilot project, the SAQ will conduct a full assessment. Any thoughts?
1: Okay, so then there is, so if the deliver, so there is an age requirement, and if when they get to the door and they see it's a kid accepting anything, they're gonna say, okay.
0: When I don't know if you heard the beginning of the show, but I was checking out some of the products online just to see what they had, and I think the first thing it asked me was, are you 18 or over? So there's that kind of verification at the beginning, and then I imagine, yes, there might be some sort of, as it says here, mandatory age verification at delivery.
1: Okay. So that then, okay. I missed that, but let's hope there is verification. And the delivery person is at least 18 as well. Yeah. Okay.
0: Thanks for the call, Beverly.
1: You're welcome. Bye.
0: Ben, important to say this is a pilot project, right? This Uber Eats part of it. There were people who were upset for all kinds of reasons, including people who said, well, that's a big American company. Why are you going with them? So I think the SAQ is sort of saying, watch this space. We'll see how this works out with Uber.
2: There was some push for a local company to get that contract, but they said that they were the SAQ said that Uber Eats was the best one to do it for now. And I think that's one of the reasons the unions are quite upset, because it's not unionized. It's another way that people are going to be able to get SAQ products without going through unionized employees. So,
0: We've been talking about all of those ways. So let me read you a text that we got here from Ralph. We've been asking about how you feel about the SAQ's moves to reach new consumers in new ways, and also just how you feel about the SAQ. So Ralph says, in my opinion, they do a great job compared to the healthcare system, also a monopoly. I rarely wait in lines. I don't need an appointment, and they provide a cheerful service. So a satisfied customer there.
2: An interesting way to think about it.
0: One thing that I think is interesting to compare, and I think I saw this recently in La Presse, people sort of experience in SAQ stores to the LCBO stores in Ontario. Very, very different if you sort of compare and contrast there. And you'll find a lot of people who are quite happy with the sort of in-store experience at the SAQ. A lot of people who are really unhappy.
2: Oh, well, I mean, they do tend to be pretty helpful, I find, when they're offering, what goes with your dinner, and you try and they tend to know what they're talking about.
0: I always say, I know nothing about this, so please choose for me. And they're usually happy to do that. Exactly. Yeah. I am so happy that you helped me and us for this hour. Thank you for coming in here today, Ben, and spending the hour with us.
2: Thanks for having me, Sean.
0: My colleague, Ben Shingler, you can still see his piece about the SAQ. It's on our website. And that's what got us asking this question today. So thanks to everybody who phoned in. Thanks for your texts as well. And thank you especially and particularly for listening to the program. Really appreciate you doing that. We are going to post it online as well. We're going to put it at cbc.ca/listen, or you can listen. You can find it on the CBC Listen app. Tomorrow on Radio Noon, we're talking separatism, Alberta separatism. So you can weigh in on that, find out more about that right here tomorrow. I'll speak to you then. Have a great afternoon. Bye-bye.
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3: When the contractions gripped her, Christine Tutu was ready. The plan was clear. 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Today, birth stories for Mother's Day.
4: This is CBC News. It's 1 o'clock. I'm Sudha Krishnan with the CBC News from Montreal. Canada is now just 1 month away from hosting its first ever FIFA World Cup soccer match. The Canadian team will face Bosnia in Toronto on June the 12th. As Thomas Daigle reports, the city is making last minute fixes following a practice run that didn't go very smoothly.
5: We look forward to welcoming the world.
6: The city of Toronto says it's been hearing complaints about long lineups for washrooms and concessions, or even just to get in or out of the stadium that will soon see six World Cup games.
7: Lionel Messi scores in Toronto!
6: Last weekend came a test run as the venue, best known as BMO Field, hosted a big-ticket Major League Soccer match featuring Argentine legend Lionel Messi. 45,000 fans packed the stadium, filling for the first time newly installed extensions built for the World Cup. And City Hall's FIFA point person Sharon Ballenbach acknowledges the event highlighted concerns that need to be addressed.
5: We do have some plans to improve signage and to improve some of that flow. So
6: Ballenbach says the city is still working to make up for a $5 million funding gap with a month to go before the tournament kicks off. Thomas Daigle, CBC News, Toronto.
4: Elections Alberta says the head of a pro-separatist group is refusing to cooperate with its investigation into a privacy breach. Last month, the sensitive information of 3 million Albertans was posted publicly online by the Centurion Project. The voter list was legally obtained by the Republican Party of Alberta, but later published by the separatist group. Today, Chief Electoral Officer Gordon McClure says the group's leader, David Parker, is not cooperating. He says Parker has refused to sign a declaration confirming he will comply with the cease and desist order. U.S. inflation has surged to 3.8% last month. It's the highest it's been in years. The increase is driven by a sharp rise in gasoline prices due to the war in Iran. Peter Armstrong reports.
8: Everyone knew inflation was going to come in hot. The war in Iran has been pushing oil prices higher since the end of February, and that in turn has pushed up the price of fuel, gasoline for consumers, diesel for businesses, jet fuel for airlines. The hope was that today's inflation numbers would show the price increases remained largely contained to the energy sector. But those hopes were dashed. Core measures that strip out volatile components like food and gas rose sharply as well. That means what started as an energy crisis may be spilling over into a broader inflationary surge. And there's more bad news. Today's numbers look back at price increases in April. We're now deep into May, and there's no sign those prices are coming down. One forecast shows CPI will surge all the way to 4.4% next month. Peter Armstrong, CBC News, Toronto.
4: The company behind the learning platform Canvas says it has reached a deal with the hackers who breached its software. The cyber criminals stole student data from thousands of schools worldwide. The company infrastructure says it has received digital confirmation that the data was destroyed, but it admits that it cannot be certain the erasure was complete. There is no word whether it paid ransom to the hackers. And finally, U.S. law enforcement officials insist they are getting closer to solving the case of Nancy Guthrie. It has been 100 days since the disappearance of the 84-year-old mother of Today Show host Savannah Guthrie. Back in February, security camera at Nancy's home in Arizona captured a masked man armed with a handgun. Pima County Sheriff Chris Nanos says the trail hasn't gone cold.
9: There's way too much work to be that is ongoing with some of the physical evidence we have. And we're not going to give up on it just because it's been 100 days.
4: The case has garnered widespread attention and online speculation about Guthrie's whereabouts. The FBI and local law enforcement have also been at odds over the handling of the case. That was the CBC News. Of course, news and information on demand, cbc.ca/Montreal, in addition to our mobile apps, CBC Listen and CBC Gem. Here is your Environment Canada.

Weather forecast in Montreal, a high of 16 tonight, low of 7, partly cloudy skies tomorrow, 14 and rain. In Quebec City, a high of 13 tonight, low of 0, with patchy frost tomorrow, chance of showers, high of 16. In the eastern townships, a high of 12 tonight, low of 0, a few clouds, patchy frost tomorrow, 18 and a chance of showers. In the Gaspé tonight, a low of 4, chance of showers tomorrow, 14 and sunny skies.

0: That was Fawn Wood with Mommy's Little Guy. We'll be back with more Mother's Day stories of strength and cultural reconnection after the break.
1: From Montreal. 11 teachers at Bedford School in Montreal have had their licenses revoked. It follows a report that revealed a toxic work environment and accusations the teachers were not following the province's secularism laws. For example, the report points to girls forbidden from playing sports. The incident prompted the government to strengthen the province's secularism laws. Opposition politicians welcome the news that the teachers had their credentials revoked, but some point out none of the teachers in question wore religious symbols and wonder what a tougher secularism law will do if teachers end up losing their jobs. And a big night for hockey at the Bell Centre. The Habs take on the Buffalo Sabres on home ice. And at Place Belle in Laval, the Montreal Victoire matchup against the Minnesota Frost that was postponed last night gets underway tonight. Well, here is your Environment Canada weather forecast in Montreal. Tonight, a low of 7 and partly cloudy skies. Tomorrow, a high of 14 with rain. In Quebec City, tonight, a low of 0 with some patchy frost. Tomorrow, a chance of showers and a high of 16. In the eastern townships, tonight, a low of 0 and a few clouds with patchy frost. Tomorrow, a high of 18 and a chance of showers. And in the Gaspé region tonight, a low of 4 and a chance of evening or overnight showers. Tomorrow, a high of 14 degrees and sunny skies.

0: meeting all of our family at the airport and getting them to meet the newborn in the family is one of my favorite moments.
1: Yeah, I think I enjoyed the having the baby meet people at the airport and having people come over to visit if they're not sick. And just people dropping by to say hi and checking up on us. I enjoy having the company around, and it's really nice to be able to settle in at home, in our own home and in our own environment.
2: I just wondered something, just thinking about your experience. So on the birth certificate, it says where the baby's born, and it's usually a hospital name. So on her birth certificate, does it say the hotel name?
1: When we had to do the birth registration, we wrote residence in and the room number. I'm not sure if it'll show up on her birth certificate, actually, but for the birth registration, yeah, we wrote residence in. And so the birth attendee has like 4 options, like doctor, midwife, something, and then other, and then it was other, and I had to put Rico.
3: Congratulations on your family. Are you going to have as many children as your auntie?
1: I don't think so, but after her, I was like, I understand why people have more than 5 children now. That was such an easy birth, and that was so fun. I don't think a lot of people can say that they had fun at their labor.
3: I've had 3 and I never had fun.
4: That is CBC's Juanita Taylor speaking with Christine Tutu and her husband Rico Manitouk. Christine and Rico live with their 2 daughters, Saima and Pia, in Rankin Inlet. 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I'm Rosanna Dearchild. Today, stories of strength and cultural reconnection from Indigenous moms and mom helpers across Turtle Island. When pregnant with her 2nd child, Thea Pinashue chose a tradition that hasn't been widely practiced in generations. Instead of a hospital room, the Innu mom gave birth in a traditional tent, just as her own mother was born decades before. Set up outside the Labrador Health Center in Happy Valley, Goose Bay, the space blends cultural tradition with modern medical support. For Thea, the experience was about more than childbirth. It was about reconnecting with identity, honoring her ancestors, and helping pave the way for future Innu mothers. Thea, welcome to Unreserved.
5: Thank you.
4: So take us into your delivery tent. What did it look like? Who was there? What was happening?
5: So there, we had some boughs on the ground, the tent, the cabin's tent itself. We did have a wood stove in there, but we didn't have it going. We didn't have a fire lit in it because there was oxygen in the tent, oxygen tank, just in case if I needed it or baby needed it or whatnot. So anyway, we had also a mattress on top of the bows. And there was a gurney in there, but we didn't use that. Everything happened on that mattress. And we also had in the center of the tent, there was this big, a pole, a wooden pole that held up the center of the tent. And that's where I stood around a lot, held on to, because there was like a piece of a stick like poking out. And so I would just hold on to that during my contractions and try to focus.
4: Yeah, I imagine that would be quite a challenge. So was there like medical staff there with you? Was it, a midwife or who was there helping you?
5: Mm-hmm. We had my doctor there, and also there was a midwife, but she couldn't deliver my baby. So she came as support. So she was there as that, and, she came from Newfoundland to be with me. And so that was very nice, and I appreciate that so much.

0: March that she came in, a couple weeks before baby was born. And we just waited till the baby, my youngest, was born. Yeah, and I had my mom there in the tent.
1: And so what was that experience?

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4: Are snakes dangerous or are they just misunderstood? Sherry Monk is the founder of Snakes on a Plane. That's P-L-A-I-N. She turned her initial fear of snakes into a thriving snake consulting company. How's business? Find out on The Story From Here with host Gloria Macarenko after the news.

0: CBC News. It's 2 o'clock. I'm Sudha Krishnan with the CBC News from Montreal. Elections Alberta says the leader of a group accused of improperly accessing sensitive voter data is stonewalling investigators. The probe looks into a massive data leak, revealing the phone numbers and addresses of some 3 million Albertans. Joshua McLean has more.
1: Everything that we've done is perfectly legal.
2: Centurion Project leader David Parker denies wrongdoing in a speech to supporters late last month. The separatist group is under investigation for accessing the voter list and making some of that private information available online. It has since been taken down following a court injunction. On Tuesday, Elections Alberta revealed that Parker has refused to confirm he will comply with a cease and desist order to stop using the list and is not cooperating with the investigation. Elections Alberta CEO Gordon McClure is calling for tighter legal measures.
3: There needs to be a stronger legislation to protect the list of electors. We don't think the list of electors should be shared until further new legislation is in place.
2: Under the current rules, anyone who accesses voter information improperly could face fines of up to $100,000, as much as a year in prison or both. The RCMP and Alberta's Privacy Commissioner are also investigating. Josh McLean, CBC News, Calgary.
0: Today is the deadline to turn in your completed census forms. About 75% of Canadian households are being asked to do the short form census. The remaining 25% are being asked to fill out the long form questionnaire. Completing the census is mandatory. If you're late, you will be prodded by mail, phone, or even get a personal visit from a census worker. If you continue to procrastinate, you can be fined up to $500. Competition is heating up between major Canadian cities vying to host a new multinational defense bank. The financial institution is meant to help allied countries better fund their security and military sectors. As Marina von Stackelberg reports, Vancouver, Toronto, Montreal, and Ottawa are all in the running.
4: Toronto is Canada's clear choice to host the Defense, Security, and Resilience Bank.
5: Ontario Premier Doug Ford in a new video making the case for Canada's largest city to be the new Defence Bank headquarters. The bank will give out billions in low-cost funding to the defence industry and make it easier for allied countries to buy equipment together. Canada has been chosen to host it. Now the question is where? Ford has thrown his full support behind Canada's financial hub.
6: There's only one city in Canada that can truly provide everything the bank needs, and that city is Toronto.
5: But the mayor for the other Ontario city, Ottawa's Mark Sutcliffe, says the bank belongs in the capital.
7: We have a bilingual workforce, an international workforce. We are Canada's defense innovation hub, and we straddle the border between the two largest provinces in the country.
5: The prime minister will ultimately decide where the bank will go. Marina von Stackelberg, CBC News, Ottawa.
0: Britain's Prime Minister is telling his cabinet he will get on with governing. More than 80 of his MPs are calling on him to quit after his Labour Party was pummeled in local elections across the UK. However, 110 MPs signed a statement backing Starmer saying this is no time for a leadership contest. Darren Jones is a senior cabinet minister.
8: The Prime Minister is Keir Starmer. That's what people elected at the last general election. And look, we can play fantasy politics as much as you like, but I just think it's right to recognise that what the public care about is the future of our country, and that is what the government is getting on with delivering.
0: So far, no Labour politician has put their name forward to challenge Starmer. And finally, tonight, a big night for Canadian hockey fans. Two professional Montreal hockey teams are in their respective playoffs in the NHL. The Montreal Canadiens playing the Buffalo Sabres in Game 4 of their second round Stanley Cup playoff series. Montreal leads the series 2-1. And in the Professional Women's Hockey League, it's Game 5 of the semifinal between the Montreal Victoire and the Minnesota Frost. The game was postponed last night due to illness. The decision was just announced hours before puck drop, but the winner tonight will advance to the final and take on the Ottawa Charge. That's your CBC News. News and information on demand, cbc.ca/Montreal, in addition to our mobile app, CBC Listen and CBC Gem. Here's your Environment Canada weather forecast. Mix of sun and cloud, high of 16 tonight, a low of 7, and partly cloudy skies tomorrow, 14 and rain. In Quebec City, a high of 13 and mainly sunny tonight, a low of 0, patchy frost tomorrow, chance of showers, and a high of 16. In the eastern townships, mix of sun and cloud, a high of 12 tonight, low of 0, with a few clouds and patchy frost tomorrow, high of 18 and showers. In the Gas Bay region, a low of 4 tonight with showers tomorrow, 14 and sunshine.

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0: I'm Sabrina Marindola. Today on Let's Go, hockey fever continues. We'll speak to a Victoire fan who is going to the Do or Die Game 5 tonight. Our reporter, meanwhile, Quibino Oduro, he's outside the Bell Center ahead of the Habs game. Plus, a boost to Indigenous tourism.
1: From CBC News, The World This Hour, I'm Gina Louise Phillips. Canada is now just 1 month away from hosting its first ever FIFA World Cup soccer match. The Canadian team will face Bosnia in Toronto on June 12th. As Thomas Diagla reports, the city is making last-minute fixes following a practice run that didn't go very smoothly.
2: We look forward to welcoming the world.
3: The city of Toronto says it's been hearing complaints about long lineups for washrooms and concessions, or even just to get in or out of the stadium that will soon see six World Cup games.

0: A little later in the show, we will also talk about the province's PEC program. This is basically a fast-track stream towards immigration in Quebec and towards being here long-term. Some foreigners who are in Quebec under this PEC program, they say despite the province's about-face and Premier Christine Fréchette reopening the program, they're not going to sit around and wait and live in limbo. They are already making plans to leave the province. So we're going to check in with one such person who is here under the PEC program. We'll tell you more about this story. And we'll talk technology as well. Takara Small is here looking at how influencers are faking wealth that they don't have. That's coming up. But right now, let's get our first look at the day on the roads, on public transportation. Lita Polson is here with a look at your Tuesday commute.
1: Hi.
0: Hi, Lita. Good afternoon.
1: How are you?
0: I'm well. I like to see the blue skies.
1: Oh, yes.
0: I was very happy this morning when I did see the sunshine poking through.
1: Very exciting. Today's an exciting day. Has a nice feel to it. I don't know. Yes, it's the sunshine. By the way, yesterday you asked me about closures for the weekend. Well, they came en masse today.
0: Oh,
1: so,
0: no.
1: Yeah, yeah. The Ville-Marie Vigée. And
0: we haven't heard yet. I mean, it was only Monday, but.
1: Yes, they were cooking them up and, you know, just planning. And of course, we have the opening of the Rennes en Salome, which everybody's looking forward to. And I'm going to have all sorts of exciting stuff to talk about with that. But I digress, because we do have traffic right now, not in public transit. Public transit is A-OK. All the lines, the EXO train lines, the metro's working well now, knock on wood, because we had issues this morning. If you are heading out on Highway 13, earlier accident just now being removed. By the way, 13 at the 520 is going to be one of our big closures also this weekend. Not only the Vigée-Ville-Marie tunnels, but I guess they have to have all this done, though, before F1 weekend. That's coming up pretty soon, too. So,
0: yeah, and I think it's catching people off guard.
1: I know.
0: We're so used to having it in June.
1: Yes.
0: But no, the schedule's been moved around. They added Abu Dhabi,
1: yes,
0: and therefore Montreal got moved to May.
1: Okay.
0: So it's already not this coming long weekend, the one after.
1: Yeah. So they have to have, so I guess that's why they're jamming in all the road work coming up this weekend. So we've got some big ones, but we'll make some plans with that. We also have stalls all over the place, Metropolitan eastbound, one around the Rockland area, right-hand lane, another one just past that point, same place, Metropolitan eastbound in the left-hand lane, so you're going to zigzag in that area, and the 20 east in St. Pierre, we have a stalled vehicle, and we'll leave it at that. We need some good music and new music, and it's always an exciting time when we get interesting stuff going on.
0: Yeah, Duke's here just in time to take care of that,
1: yes,
0: for you, Lita. We'll get to some new music in just a second. First, though, I just want to give you an idea of what weather conditions you can expect this week. So right now, it is mostly cloudy. The winds have picked up too. Wind gusts up to 30 kilometers an hour right now. Tonight, I'm really happy to tell you I don't have to tell you about a frost advisory. Finally, it's been a couple of days now where I keep warning you of frost. No frost in the forecast for tonight. Just partly cloudy skies, a low of 7 degrees. And then tomorrow, grab the umbrella before you leave your house. The morning starts off cloudy, and then by the afternoon, we are expecting those showers to move in probably around 2 o'clock or so in the afternoon. Those showers begin. I'm really happy, though. No rain tonight for the fan jam outside the Bell Center. It's going to be clear conditions for you if you are outdoors, maybe taking in the game, whether it's the Habs or the Victoire tonight. And that rain that begins tomorrow afternoon, it continues on Thursday all day. Rainy conditions, a high of 15. And then I can say that the temperature, the mercury reaches the 20s by Friday. Friday, 21 degrees with a mix of sun and cloud. Well, right now it's 10 minutes past 3 o'clock. I'm Sabrina Marindola. Thank you so much for joining us. And on Tuesdays, we like to kick things off with some music. So we're going to do that as we always do. Now, today's in-studio guest is a singer-songwriter. He makes soulful indie folk music. And Duke is here to introduce us to him for another installment of New Music Tuesday.

0: Hi, Duke. Good afternoon.
1: Good afternoon to you, Sabrina. We have some special music today. We're going to talk about heartbreak. We're going to hear gorgeous ballads. And we're going to meet an artist who is far from being conventional, if you will. The track that we just heard is called Cut. It's from a new EP called See Myself Out. We're going to hear the title track in a bit. It was released May 1st. He just got back from the other side of the pond just a few days ago. It's my honor and privilege to welcome to New Music Tuesdays right about now, Drucker. Thank you for dropping by.
2: Hi, Duke. Hi, Sabrina. Thank you guys for having me. Appreciate it.
1: You just got back from England like a few days ago.
2: Yeah. Jet lag still setting.
1: So you were pushing your album out there?
2: For sure, yeah.
1: How did that go?
2: It's great. We were playing some shows. We got some good crowds. We got some people out there. It's nice because I feel very fortunate that at this stage, kind of in the career, I get to play in different countries and get in front of people. Yeah. And the more they want me, the more I'll go. You know what I mean?
1: You're heading back in the summer.
2: I'm heading back in July. Yeah, we got some other shows lined up. We're going to hit some other spots in Europe as well. It's going to be a good time.
1: So not just England, but Europe as well.
2: Yeah.
1: Let me ask you, England, Montreal, how do the audiences differ?
2: You know, it's really interesting you say that because so first off, the drunkest show I've ever had is in Dublin. And let's just kind of...
1: The drunkest?
2: Yeah, let's just start that off at the bar, right? So everything there. You have...
1: You or the audience?
2: Oh, the audience. The audience in a riot. But what's funnily enough is Montreal audiences are fantastic for listening.
1: Yeah.
2: And it's like, I love playing here so much because when I'm in the room, I know that I have them in the palm of my hand. They're going to listen. They're going to engage with the song.
1: Right.
2: And they react to it.
1: Right.
2: And it's awesome. And it's not like that's not the case in other audiences. Other audiences are fantastic, but there's something about a Montreal crowd that is just willing to be pulled in. Just take a moment, take a breath, and enjoy the show. And it's honestly a privilege and a joy.
1: And they just participate a little bit more in the lager in Ireland, I guess?
2: A little bit more. Something like that.
1: Have you ever been to Heavy MTL?
2: I haven't had the pleasure.
1: I have. I saw a few drunken audiences out there as well.
2: Yeah. You know what it is? Maybe it is a genre thing.
1: Maybe.
2: You're right.
0: But it's really interesting to hear you say that, you know, the Montreal audiences are paying attention. You feel like you have their utmost attention. And I'm thinking when I hear your music, like that one we just heard is called Cut, I feel like it's one where you really need to listen to the lyrics. I feel there's really a songwriting element to all of your work. How, I don't know if I want to say picky, but how precise and finicky are you with the words you use when you write?
2: I mean, Sabrina, that might be the nicest way anyone's ever said that my songs are convoluted and need to be listened to. No, I really appreciate that. So for me, songwriting is everything in the sense that I think recycling is an art. Let me put it that way. And I think finding words and lyrics and phrases that can resonate and stick together and kind of are the best way of telling that story and getting an audience to connect are critical. And so the story of

0: you know, of cut effectively, that first verse is it's a metaphor, right? It's this idea of, and it's a story of a kid who, during the Hurricane Katrina era of New Orleans, his foot caught in a grate. Like, you know, people in the apartment building around him watched this kid drown in the street effectively because it wasn't safe to go out. It wasn't safe to get him. And using that as a way to really kind of have a new take on the idea of like, I understand why you left. This was holding you down. That's the joy of writing, right? It's fine because like they always say that there's 12 notes in a scale, right? There's only so many ways to say the same thing, and finding a new one to get across that idea of forgiveness and acceptance is, that's where the joy lies.
1: I want to piggyback off of what Sabrina just brought up. Is possibly one of the reasons why you're so meticulous with the words and the expression of your feelings on this particular EP is because it's a breakup album?
0: You know what it is? And I appreciate you alluding to that because I don't view it necessarily as such in the conventional sense, right? It's not a, I gotta get you back. It's not a, I am upset about, you know, the thing. It's really one person's journey through to acceptance, right? This person is left. It's gone. It's a foregone conclusion, right?
1: So there is a counterpart. Yeah. There is another person to this story.
0: There's an id to the ego.
1: Okay,
0: you know what
1: gotcha.
0: I mean? Yeah.
1: I mentioned that you're not conventional. Like Sabrina just brought up, you choose a very metaphorical way of expressing your feelings, in this particular case, even about a breakup. But there's also something else about you that's very unconventional for a singer-songwriter, a very poetic one at that. You're also an MMA fighter, and you train for this, and you take this very seriously.
0: I do take it seriously, but it's more so in the sense that if you don't, you get hit in the face, Duke. So it's you know, you have to deal with that. There's high consequences, high stakes.
1: What came first, and how did that come about?
0: You know what it is? As funny as it is, there's the line between the two are not dissimilar in the sense that to me, MMA is an art. Mixed martial arts is there's an emphasis of an art there. There's a creativity. There's a skill set. There's a technique that you acquire. But it's not dissimilar in the fact that you're expressing yourself real time and in the moment.
1: Right.
0: Right. And I can't tell you which one came first for me. I mean, I feel like both of these things, came to me at a later point in life, compared to like, you know, I wasn't five and, you know, singing on shows and like, you know what I mean? I'm not a child star in that conventional sense, but they found me at the right time. And they're both ways that I have to express myself. And
1: it's interesting because people see that as a dichotomy, but it's not new. So many, we look at an artist, especially a singer-songwriter, somebody being very sensitive, very poetic, and yet everyone from Miles Davis, you name it, some of the biggest names in music, were boxing fans and were ringside for many of the big fights that you would not think of. There is some sort of parallel with self-defense and music.
0: I think it's a visceral thing. You know what I mean? It is the idea that it's there's something, so musicians and fighters have something in common in that you immediately get feedback when you're performing live.
1: Right? You're alone in the ring or on stage.
0: Or on stage. And the crowd is your opponent and your corner, right? Like in many ways, right. It's you have this entire sort of relationship with them that's not too dissimilar. It's funny though that you mention those boxing fans and that sort of that reference to it. Because I think that at least from the people that I reference and that I have sort of the sensibility of what it means to be a musician, to be a songwriter, the authenticity of knowing yourself and knowing what makes you tick in that way. Mm-hmm. And the, you know, with this music that we're putting here into this EP and to See Myself Out, really the whole goal of this was to be willing to say the things that you wanted to say. Right. And so that was key. And the shows that we go on and, you know, we have a show in New York, May 26th, and we're going out there, you know, perform live. Every single show is about being able to say the words that you want to say.
1: Sabrina, you know, as he's mentioning this, you saw the name of the EP, the next song that we're going to hear, See Myself Out.
2: Yeah.
1: For whatever reason, the visual that pops into my head is that there is a disagreement, there is a breakup, and somebody's saying,

0: it's okay, I'll see myself out. Is that where that comes from?
1: Yeah, I mean, no one beats Duke. It's one of those things where it's that, you know, in the five stages of grief, it's the acceptance,
0: right?
1: It's that idea that, you know, I there's this quote that I really like that is, when you die, you actually die twice. It's when you die, and it's when someone says your name for the last time, right? And with See Myself Out, it's that idea. It's like, I just want you to think of me. Even if we're not together anymore, even if we moved on, whatever, just think of me, because it means this thing hasn't died. I'll see myself out. I'm gone. I've accepted this. Just don't forget my name. Say it once in a while. Keep the memory alive.
0: You ready for this, Sabrina?
2: Well, yes, let's hear this. Very deep.
0: I've seen myself out many a times in my life. All right, this is the title track from his new EP, MTL's Own Drucker. He's got a bunch of live dates coming up. We'll talk about it in a minute. Here's a new song called See Myself Out.

0: That is Montreal's own Drucker. That one's called See Myself Out. That is the name of the album. The new EP, it came out on May the 1st, See Myself Out. And he's going to hit the road pretty soon where you can catch him live.
1: Absolutely beautiful track. I mean, the whole EP is fantastic. Now, you're going to be in Toronto in June.
2: Yes, correct. We're going to be in...

0: in Toronto, June 26th.
1: Okay, and there was a Montreal date that fell through. You're trying to fix that so that you can actually do
0: exactly,
1: something here locally.
0: In the first couple of weeks of June. We're gonna announce that shortly.
1: Back out in Europe in July?
0: Yes, correct. And more recently, we're going to be in New York, May 26th.
1: Oh, so you're getting ready to hit the Big Apple as well.
0: Yeah.
1: Just quickly before we let you go, you described when you got here as feeling very surreal to be in the building. Why is that?
0: Oh, 100%. I mean, I've told you, I've listened to CBC in various iterations for the last few years, be it the news or the radio or whatever. And my brother and I were massive fans of the Top 20. And you know what I mean? So like being here in studio with you guys, seeing the building, hearing the songs on the radio, it's, honor and privilege. Thank you for having me.
1: So happy to have you. And as a Montreal singer-songwriter, this is your home.
0: Yeah, well, welcome. Thank you for welcoming me home.
1: Thank you so much for dropping by.
2: Thank you so much, Drucker. It's great to have you. We'll look out for all of your stuff coming up. The official launch next week, although the album is out. See Myself Out. The new EP came out May 1st. And Duke, you will be back after 4 o'clock. Some more new music coming up on this Tuesday.
1: From Senegal.
2: Oh, excellent. Okay, looking forward to that. Thanks, Duke.
1: Thank you.
2: We'll chat later. Right now, let's get a look at the roads from Lita.
3: And they're busy. We're looking at a problem in the 136 eastbound, just at Cathedrale, where someone actually lost control. They're sitting in the right-hand lane. It's being indicated, by the way, if you look up, you have an arrow and pointing to the other lane. Get out of the right-hand lane and into the middle lane. And at this point, too, there are emergency vehicles helping them out. It's pretty dangerous situation though, so take it easy in that area. That's the 136 eastbound Cathedrale. We also have a stalled vehicle on the 20, and that's also in the eastbound direction in the Saint-Pierre interchange.

12 degrees, mostly cloudy now in Montreal. The sky's been clouding over all afternoon. It does, though, stay dry for this evening. So if you're going to be outdoors somewhere taking in some of the sports action tonight, the Habs are playing. So are the Montreal Victoires. It's a winner takes all tonight in women's hockey for Montreal. The weather conditions looking good. It will cooperate. 7 degrees for tonight and then tomorrow. Increasing cloudiness throughout the day. A little bit of rain beginning mid-afternoon. Around 2 or 3 o'clock, that rain moves in. And it continues Wednesday night, all day Thursday as well. Highs in the mid-teens, 14 or 15 degrees. And then we get a bit of a bump in temperature. We're up to seasonal weather values here for Friday. Daytime high of 21 with a mix of sun and cloud. And then for the weekend, Saturday and Sunday, sunshine with a high of 22 or 23. And Monday's a holiday. If you're off on Monday, 25 degrees with a mix of sun and cloud.

looks like spring, real spring, will finally get here starting on Friday. So I'm looking forward to that. And stick around. Your local newscast is coming up next. And then we're going to speak to a big fan of the Montreal Victoire for tonight's Do or Die game. Montreal plays against Minnesota Frost at Place Belle in Laval. Now, yesterday's game was postponed because of illness. The game's happening tonight. And so we'll speak with a fan who will be cheering on the Victoire in person from Laval tonight. So that's coming up. But first, though, your news is next.

0: is CBC News. It's 3:30. Good afternoon. I'm Sudha Krishnan with the CBC News from Montreal. Parti Québécois leader Paul Saint-Pierre Plamondon says he assumes the federal government is spying on him. Saint-Pierre Plamondon says he has no direct evidence of that, but he takes precautions nonetheless. Steve Rukavina has more.
1: Paul Saint-Pierre Plamondon says as PQ leader, he's always assumed Ottawa may be spying on him.
2: Historically, the federal government has spied and made a lot of illegal and unethical moves to have a surveillance over the Parti Québécois.
1: Saint-Pierre Plamondon.

0: says he has no evidence that's happening now, but
1: I need to assume that it might happen as well today, because as well as of new technologies.
0: Saint-Pierre Plamondon says whenever he has a meeting about a sensitive subject, he asks people to leave their cell phones outside the room. He's worried about discussions being recorded. The idea isn't totally far-fetched. Recent research and unredacted federal documents show the RCMP had a covert intelligence unit spying on the separatist movement in the 1970s. And former PQ cabinet minister Claude Morin, who died earlier this month, admitted to being a paid informant for the RCMP, although he always claimed he was working in Quebec's interests. Provincial Domestic Security Minister Yann Lafrenière says he's surprised by Saint-Pierre Plamondon's concerns.
2: Moi, quand je parle d'ingérence, je pense plutôt à de l'ingérence étrangère.
0: Lafrenière says he's more worried about espionage or interference from foreign governments or industrial espionage. Ruba Gazal, co-spokesperson of Separatist Party Québec Solidaire, says she doesn't share Saint-Pierre Plamondon's fears. No one from the federal government was available to comment. Steve Rukavina, CBC News, Montreal.
3: Officials are welcoming news that 11 teachers at Bedford School in Montreal have had their licenses revoked. Confirmation came on the same day the Education Ministry made public a final report into the situation at the elementary school. The Côte des Neiges school made headlines in 2024. Investigations revealed a toxic work environment and accusations that the teachers were not following the province's secularism laws. For example, the report points to girls forbidden from playing sports. Michelle Setlaukui is the Liberal MNA for the riding that is home to the school. She welcomes the news.
4: Religion has no business in our schools. And what happened in Bedford was terrible on so many levels because it's a setback. We're going back. And it was harming. So as a mother, as a mother of young girls, I'm shocked to hear that girls were not offered the same opportunities as boys to practice certain sports, and to hear that certain children with vulnerabilities, with learning disabilities or learning challenges weren't offered all the services that they're entitled to.
3: The report that came out today shows the situation is improving. The incident prompted the government to strengthen the province's secularism laws by expanding the religious symbols ban. But some opposition politicians point out that none of the teachers in question wore religious symbols and wonder what a tougher secularism law will do to improve the school system if teachers end up losing their jobs. There are renewed calls to protect small businesses facing massive commercial rent hikes. Last week, a beloved Verdun cafe called Station W announced it would close by the end of the month after its owner said he couldn't absorb a major rent increase. Here's Atif Epadidar.
5: Discobler was hanging out by a bench with friends outside the Station W. She says the cafe has been part of her life for years.
6: I came here every single day when I was pregnant because I had cravings for this sandwich.
5: She says the coffee along with their egg and cheese sandwiches are the best in town. Owner Simon Defoy says after 13 years on Wellington Street, the cafe now has to leave because of a 60% raise demanded by his landlords.
7: We didn't want to close. We wanted to stay open.
5: The closure is renewing debates over commercial lease in Quebec. Unlike residential renters who have access to protections through Quebec's housing tribunal, commercial tenants largely negotiate directly with landlords when leases come up for renewal. Verdun MNA Alejandro Sagamendez says the province needs clear rules for lease renewals.
8: For the first time, is to have a regulation that allows them to negotiate, to put terms on the contract when it comes to renew.
5: For now, Station W plans to reopen in a temporary pop-up space nearby this summer while the owners figure out what comes next. Atif Epadidar, CBC News, Montreal.
3: This week, Meals on Wheels is celebrating 60 years of service to nearly 150,000 elderly and mobility challenged people across Quebec. And as Quebec Meals on Wheels Association Director Karine Robinette points out, the army of volunteers delivers far more than just food.
9: And then 60 years ago, it was in Westmount at the St. Matthias Church that a few women, they came together, they decided, they're like, okay, there's a need. We see elders here too. They need to eat properly. And they gathered together and they started that service in Westmount St. Matthias.

0: does.
1: Meals on Wheels began in the UK after the Second World War. And finally, as anticipation reaches feet for pitch ahead of Game 4 of the Canadian Sabres series tonight, don't forget, Game 5 will take place in Buffalo on Thursday. And if you're not lucky enough to have a ticket in Buffalo or can't get down to the Bell Center, to the Fan Zone, there's another option, and it's right in the heart of what was once enemy territory for Habs fans, Nordique country. The Centre Vidéotron in Quebec City will also show Game 5 on its giant screens Thursday night. Tickets went on sale Monday at noon. By this morning, only a few hundred single tickets remained in the lower bowl, which seats more than 10,000. And that was the CBC News.
2: Thank you very much, Sudha Krishnan. Everyone is jumping on board here to try to get more people to watch the games and in togetherness and community.
1: In fact, even here at our CBC building, you can even watch it on the big screen, is my understanding.
2: So that's true. Yeah. Not tonight's game.
1: Not tonight's game.
2: No.
1: Thursday's game.
2: Later this week. Exactly. Exactly.
1: Okay.
2: So
3: I know there was that little Thursday somewhere in that email. I saw
1: Thursday.
3: Yes.
1: I'm just too, like, it's just the excitement is everywhere.
2: It is so everywhere. Between the Victoire, and this is the thing now, it's a bit of a dilemma, because the Victoire were supposed to play yesterday.
1: Yes.
2: That game got postponed, and now the game is tonight. The puck drops at the exact same time as the Habs game.
1: I know.
2: And so I'm wondering if you're torn. Do you have tickets to one? Maybe you were lucky enough to have plans for both those games.
1: So if you're at Place
2: Belle, but
1: now
2: what do you do?
1: I mean, do you have, like, your cell phone or something streaming
2: to check in on the scores?
1: I don't know.
2: So we're going to speak with a Victoire fan actually coming up. She's going to the game tonight. Had tickets to last night's game. Of course, those tickets are being honored for tonight. But we're going to check in with her and see what her expectations are for the Victoire. It's a big one tonight. It's game 5.
1: I know.
2: And so do or die. They move on or not. So we'll find out what's happening there.
1: Will not watch either of them.
2: Very good, Sudha. Excellent. Keep on that.
1: Keep on that.
2: Because the Habs have been doing well and you've not been watching. So, yes.
1: Just been sending good vibes.
2: Sudha is superstitious about that. All right, Sudha, we'll chat in an hour.
1: Absolutely.
2: That is Sudha Krishnan with your newscast. Okay, Lita, over to you. Let's get a look at the roads and transit.
3: I'm thinking, what happens if she walks by a monitor or something with it on? I guess she has to look the other way. Right now, roads very busy. We have intense traffic, actually, on the Metropolitan in the eastbound direction. Two problems. One is around the Saint-Laurent area. Another is a little farther back. And I thought they'd have this one out of the way in the left-hand lane, just around Rockland, a stopped vehicle. And the delay is, it's backing up well past the Côte Vertu area. It's also very slow on the eastbound side of Côte de l'Iesse, from also back as far as the 13, as a matter of fact. Very jammed up on Côte de l'Iesse. And Côte de l'Iesse 2, if you're heading towards Dorval, is also very slow from 55th. There's so much construction in that area. That's why it's creating more chaos along Côte de l'Iesse, both east and westbound.
2: Thank you very much, Lita. 39 minutes past 3 o'clock. I know I promised you no frost for tonight. That's for the Montreal area. I will just say Environment Canada just adding a frost advisory for the Quebec City area. And for the townships, not for Montreal, though. Tonight's low in Montreal is about 7 degrees. So that should be okay in terms of frost. But we have some rain moving in. More spring showers. I thought the showers were all supposed to come in April. And I'm waiting for the May flowers. But I have seen some flowers starting to bloom. And so I have seen the grass getting greener as well. But we're getting more rain first. Wednesday, 14 degrees with rain. Thursday, also some rain with a high of 15 degrees. And then on Friday, a mix of sun and cloud with a high of 21 degrees. And for the long weekend, I don't know what your plans are. It's looking like it'll be sunny and temperatures in the 20s. But Lita, we have some road closures coming up for this long weekend. And the list is pretty extensive.
3: Vigée Ville-Marie Tunnels. I mean, this is in the eastbound direction. I'm sure a lot of people will want to travel, and come into the city to do all sorts of fun stuff. Also, and I just mentioned it, Côte de l'Iesse has just been, they've been doing so much work, and especially on the interchange, the 13-520 interchange. It's just undergoing a massive reno at this point. And all along the 520 as you head towards Dorval too. So this is

0: affecting people's ride to the airport. It's also pretty hazardous if you have to use the 20 and that route, because a lot of people change over from the 520 and they head over and use the 20. So again, we're seeing more volume this afternoon heading down towards the airport. I want to remind you about the opening of Anse-à-l'Orme. The REM branch A3 will be opening. And you know what? I did get to visit the control center, but I'll tell you about that another time.
1: Oh, very exciting.
0: Very cool. It was very cool to see all the lit up branches. So, except of course the airport, which is just what I was talking about. And everybody is very excited about that too. Can't wait for that. And did you know that they're almost 82% finished, the airport REM station? And I thought, you know, can't you just do the rest as quickly as
1: possible?
0: Because,
1: wait, that delivery date was supposed to be 2027?
0: Yes.
1: Was that what we were initially saying, right?
0: We are.
1: Okay. And it's looking good, 82%.
0: We're looking, and it seems to be on target. And I'm just hoping that the airport is on target, too, because it just seems to be so dug up, if you've seen it. We'll talk more about the REM, though, opening up, because I actually had a long conversation with a couple of people about that, too. So, and I will want to share it with you,
1: yeah,
0: Sabrina, and everyone else.
1: Absolutely. Okay. Can't wait to hear that this week, Lita. Okay. And it's a big weekend for REM lovers. Ride around the Anse-à-l'Orme.
0: And the passport.
1: And stamp your passport.
0: Stamp that passport.
1: The
0: yes.
1: REM passport. Lita, thank you so much. 42 minutes past 3 o'clock. Well, for the Montreal Victoire, it all comes down to tonight. For real this time. We thought it all came down to last night. No, that game was postponed against the Minnesota Frost. It was called off due to illness. But now that game is happening tonight at Place Belle. The women take to the ice. So tonight's winner will take the best of five series. And they will move on to face the Ottawa Charge to play in the finals for the Walter Cup. So whoever wins tonight's game moves on. Whoever loses is eliminated, and it's happening in Laval at Place Belle. The Victoire will be counting on the 10,000 home fans to bring the energy to the arena. And one of those fans is Bronwyn Dodds. She will be in the arena cheering on the Victoire in person in just a couple of hours from now. And so we've reached her before she heads down to Laval for that puck drop. Good afternoon, Bronwyn. Welcome to the show.
2: Thanks, Sabrina. Nice to talk to you.
1: It's a big game tonight. Tell me, how are you feeling here ahead of this, the ultimate match, game five?
2: Nervous, but hopeful. I think the Victoire, you know, they took the day to recover, hopefully, and then come out tonight and win it.
1: Yeah. Were you surprised when, everyone's been waiting for this match to happen. Were you surprised yesterday to get the news that the game was not, in fact, happening as scheduled?
2: Surprised that it wasn't happening yesterday, and then even more surprised, I think, that it was postponed until today. It's not a very long recovery period, but hopefully everything is good and we're ready.
1: Yeah, hopefully everyone's in shape. Tell me, Bronwyn, how did you become a fan of the Victoire?
2: Living in Montreal, I didn't go to the first season, but I've gotten season tickets every year since. And it's just super fun to be able to go to all the home games. My partner was a big sports fan and wanted to watch the women's hockey, and I came along for the ride and have thoroughly enjoyed it.
1: Have you now surpassed the fandom compared to your partner?
2: In some ways, I really enjoyed the energy from watching the games in person. I'm much more interested in seeing them live. I'm still not the biggest watcher at home all the time, but for the Victoire, that's an exception. And I will watch every game that I can.
1: Uh-huh. Okay, so you watch from home. But tell me, the energy of watching it live, I mean, what's it like to be there at Place Belle and watch these home games?
2: I find it absolutely electric, and I really enjoy the people that come to see the games. We've made close friends with some of the people that sit next to our seats. And it's just really fun. You get to know people. You have an excuse to go and see them once a week throughout the winter. It's nice.
1: You said you're feeling nervous, but you're optimistic. What are you expecting here in terms of the game for tonight?
2: I think they've had a lot of tough games, you know, back-to-back in Minnesota. That couldn't have been easy either. But every time they have a down game, they seem to come back stronger. I think, you know, the things they do after the game really

0: really make a difference. And so I'm hopeful that they've taken the time they needed and that they're ready. They were ready yesterday. They're even more ready today.
1: I like that. I like your energy. And, you know, you sound like you are very convinced that they are ready.
0: I think regardless of the outcome, they're going to give it their absolute all on the ice night, especially that it's at home. I think that will also give them a boost.

0: or you'll get a few fans from both sides. It'll be epic.
1: Oh, that'll be interesting. We could see the maroon shirts over in Ottawa.
0: Sure could. I think it's much, much more feasible to do a road trip over there.
1: Compared to Minnesota. Yeah, absolutely. Are you starting to maybe plan that? Do you see yourself doing those road trips if Montreal makes it?
0: Should Montreal make it, I would definitely consider it. Also, I have friends in Ottawa, so a nice little heated rivalry for the women's hockey here.
1: Heated rivalry does seem to be the theme of the year, so let's just carry that forward into women's hockey as well. Why not? A Montreal taking on Ottawa, that is the hope here.
0: I think that'd be a rivalry.
1: Yeah, exactly, if they take on Minnesota tonight. Bronwyn, thank you so much. Enjoy the game tonight.
0: Thank you so much. We'll hopefully win that one.
1: Yeah, we'll all be cheering. Go Victoire, go Bronwyn Dodds. She is a Montreal Victoire fan, season ticket holder as well. And she will be in the stand. She'll be at Place Belle tonight for Game 5 of the Victoire's first round playoff series against the Minnesota Frost. And the puck drop is set for 7 p.m. Lita, that means the Orange Line Metro will be full at Montmorency, where everyone will be getting off to go to Place Belle before 7 o'clock.
2: It certainly will be an exciting time, definitely. And just at this point, it's easy to get there if you need the Orange Line functioning so well. Right from Côte-Vertu, right to Montmorency, if that's how you're getting there. If you're driving, it's fine on the 15. I just checked that out for you. But there are pockets forming, and that's just after the Saint-Martin area, as usual, up to about St. Rose. And if you are heading right now onto Highway 13, it's mostly in the southbound direction that we have our heavy traffic from Côte d'Elias down to the 20. But the northbound side, always very busy around Highway 40. Easy, though, all the way through Laval. And a nice ride, too, over to the South Shore on the Victoria Bridge. Not so nice on the 15 to the Champlain. But what is very nice is all forms of public transit, including the bike routes, where we have all forms of bikes now, from electric to scooter. And people this morning wearing gloves. They've shed the gloves and everybody is off. Just helmets, though. A lot of helmets, and I'm very happy about that.

0: It's called Not Your Princess. That is Billie Dupage, and she will be performing in Salaberry de Valleyfield on June the 6th. Let's get your latest business news now. Paul McGowan is here from the CBC Business Desk. Hi, Paul. Good afternoon.
1: Hi, Sabrina.
0: Let's start here with a story about home finances. We are seeing an increasing number of Canadians filing for insolvency. So how bad is it?
1: It is as bad as it's been in the last decade. Insolvencies were up 8.5% in the first quarter of 2026. That's over the same period last year. And in fact, it was more quarterly insolvencies than we've seen since 2009. Now, the important caveat there is that this is an increase in the number of insolvencies, not the percentage of households filing for insolvency. There are, of course, more Canadian households than there were in 2009. Still, Andre Bolduc, a licensed insolvency trustee, says that what's happening is a strong signal that households are struggling.
2: It's estimated that 50% of households are living paycheck to paycheck, which means they have no savings. So when an event happens or anything happens with their income, there's a health issue, they have to rely on credit. And having no savings, you know, that's what pushes households to a breaking point.
1: And the reasons that households are reaching that breaking point won't surprise anyone. The job market is shaky. Housing and food are expensive. Bolduc, though, did say that in the medium to long term, insolvencies can be a positive thing, both for households and for the economy. And that's essentially because people are able to get out from under their debt.
0: Okay, now, Paul, speaking of pressure on households here, U.S. inflation, we did see a sharp increase last month.
1: Yeah, the sharpest increase month to month in the last 3 years. And you can guess what's driving those price increases. Fuel costs were the main culprit. Food and housing contributed as well. And rising inflation also has the potential to create a charged political situation. Donald Trump repeatedly clashed with the former Fed chair Jerome Powell over Powell's refusal to cut interest rates. And the president, of course, is expecting that incoming chair Kevin Warsh will champion interest rate cuts. Scott Anderson, though, who is the chief U.S. economist with BMO Capital Markets, says that a rate cut now would be hard to justify.
3: This is going to be a problem for the Fed. They're really undoing about 3 years of progress on inflation now because of the energy price shock and the closure of the Strait of Hormuz. They're definitely going to have to delay any potential rate cuts. And maybe a more neutral stance in terms of their guidance on which way interest rates are going to go from here.
1: Anderson went on to say that if the Fed keeps rates high, it could mean that rates stay high in Canada as well. So add that to the list of pressures weighing on Canadian consumers.
0: Okay, Paul, we will leave it there for this hour. When you join us in the next hour, we're going to talk about an American coffee chain making a return to Canada. So we'll get into that.
1: Okay. Sounds good. Thanks,
0: Paul.
1: Sabrina.
0: We'll chat in an hour. That is Paul McGowan from the CBC Business Desk. Let's go to Lida. She's watching the roads and public transportation. Lida, a few issues out there.
4: We do. And on the 136 East, just removing the vehicle that lost control just through the Ville-Marie Tunnel. Still backing up, though, at this point and still causing a bit of a commotion in that area. And also, we had a lot of problems on the Metropolitan Eastbound. They have them out of the way, though, but it's still very busy and it's still backing up to the Côte-Vertu area. Still happy to report that the REM and also the EXO trains, the metro's working very well. And, you know, I rarely report on buses, but I did get a report that they're also in good shape for us. Someone actually sent a text to me. I have a seat. I'm sitting here. I'm on the 165. It's articulated. We are sitting at a red light, but I'm very happy to report it's in good shape. So I pass that on to anyone who needs to take the bus.
0: That's a good little litmus test if you can get a seat on the 165.
4: It is.
0: Indeed. Lida, thank you.

is coming. Spring-like temperatures, I should say. Normal daytime high this time of year is around 19 or 20. We'll get there by Saturday. By Saturday, we're in the 20s. But tomorrow, still very cool, a high of only 12 degrees with rain beginning around the noon hour or so. I'm just getting this updated forecast here from Environment Canada. Initial model.

0: played in two games during the 2025-26 season due to an injury. Last month, he was arrested in Arkansas on charges including speeding and possession of a controlled substance. The Grizzlies did not provide his cause of death. U.S. law enforcement officials insist they're getting closer to solving the case of Nancy Guthrie. It's been 100 days since the disappearance of the 84-year-old mother of Today Show host Savannah Guthrie. Back in February, a security camera at Nancy's home in Arizona captured a masked man armed with a handgun. Pima County Sheriff Chris Nanos says the trail has not gone cold.
1: There's way too much work to be that is ongoing with some of the physical evidence we have. And we're not going to give up on it just because it's been 100 days.
0: The case has garnered widespread attention and online speculation about Guthrie's whereabouts. And that is The World This Hour. For CBC News, I'm Gina Louise Phillips.
2: Hi, good afternoon. I'm Sabrina Marindola, and welcome to the second hour of the program. Coming up, if you're planning a trip soon, how about Indigenous tourism? We're going to tell you about a 10-year plan that was just announced today, and the goal here is really to promote Indigenous tourism throughout the province of Quebec. So find out what's new starting this summer already, so we'll bring you a conversation about that. Plus, it's New Music Tuesday on the show, so Duke is here with more new music coming up for his pick of the day. That's less than 5 minutes away. And a little later, we head outside the Bell Centre. That's where our reporter, Quibino Duro, is hanging out this afternoon. He's speaking to Habs fans. He's taking the temperature there outside the Bell Centre. I think that's maybe the hottest place in the city right now, because it's not too hot outside. But I'm sure around the Bell Centre, things are already heating up for Game 4 tonight against the Sabres. So we'll check in with him live. Let's do it. Let's go.

0: our check-in on the roads and public transportation. Lita, good afternoon.
1: Hi there. And you know, that fan jam is really cooking already.
0: You can see it on your cameras,
1: right? I can.
0: Right?
1: Yeah. And of course, we have road closures in that area. But advice, stay far away from Bell Center area right now. Unless you're going to the fan jam day to partake in the festivities. And it sounds very exciting at this point. I've got my towel and I want to swing it as much as possible.
0: A white towel, yes, round and round, yes, like they do in the Bell Center when there's a goal.
1: Isn't that fun? I mean, really. But don't forget, going downtown, best way to do it, public transit. And the best way is underground, either by metro, or you can go above ground by REM, or you can take one of the EXO trains that go into the Lucien Lallier station just to get there. That'll make it a little bit easier for you. Could Bixie if you'd like. Apparently, the bike paths, I just got notification, I haven't looked, but are very busy. Maisonneuve especially. So just keep that one in mind. But if you are heading downtown, Avenue des Canadiens is completely closed. And that is also bordering by the De La Montagne, René Lévesque, and Peel. So those areas around the Bell Centre are very chaotic. And watch out for people too. Pedestrians tend to be like a little bit unaware, maybe, and just occupied by other things and other thoughts. So as a driver, maybe watch out for them. And in the tunnel, the Ville-Marie Tunnel, we still have that problem at Cathedrale. They haven't removed it yet. There's many emergency vehicles. And at this point, the backup on the eastbound side of the 136 is well past Atwater.
0: It's 13 degrees right across southern Quebec. For the most part, it varies by a degree, maybe, but I don't really see any major variations here in temperature. It's 12 degrees right now in Saint-Jérôme, 13 in Blainville, 14 degrees in downtown Montreal. Trudeau Airport, though, is reporting 13 degrees under partly cloudy skies. It's 12 in Granby in the eastern townships, 11 in Cowansville. Tonight, down to 7, partly cloudy. But if you're in the townships, there is a risk of frost tonight. So if you have some plants, you might want to cover those up if they're already outside, because risk of frost

for the eastern townships. Not for the greater Montreal area, though. Tomorrow, rain with a high of 12 degrees. The rain begins around the noon hour, so I'm hopeful, fingers crossed, for a dry morning commute. We don't want a wet morning rush hour, but the rain should begin around noon, and then it's here to stay for a full day, right into Thursday. Wednesday night, the rain continues. Thursday, rain all day. Again, a cool high of 12 or 13 degrees. The rain stops by Friday, though. Friday, mostly gray skies. It's going to be overcast, a high of 17, and then we'll grab the sunglasses for the weekend. Saturday, Sunday, and it's a long weekend, holiday Monday, highs around 24 degrees and sunny skies for Saturday, Sunday, and Monday. And on that note, let's keep the good news going here. A little bit of music. It is New Music Tuesday here on Let's Go. So here's Duke Eatman. He has his pick of the day for you.

Hi, Sabrina. My pick of the day today for New Music Tuesdays is Sheikh Ibrahim with Gandhi. This is a cut off the singer-songwriter from Senegal's latest album, Aduna, out now on Kumbancha Records. Multi-instrumentalist singer-songwriter Ibrahim returns with a new collection of songs mixed in Montreal that offers what he calls a journey through life, love, and spirit, buoyed by African rhythms and global influences. The album called Aduna, which means life, Sheikh says is a mirror of life's beauty and struggle. A celebration of West African musical traditions, Sheikh was heavily influenced on this album by his uncle, Kole Cisse. Cisse was a celebrated guitarist from Senegal who was the first person to awaken Sheikh's musical curiosity. A storyteller by nature, Sheikh extends the narratives on this album to the African diaspora in Brazil, Panama, and America, especially on the song Let's Unite, which he says was influenced by James Brown. Sheikh is currently touring internationally with upcoming dates in Netherlands, Washington, D.C., and Pittsburgh. We await Canadian and Montreal dates. The song we're going to hear today, Gandhi, could be described in its style as Mbalax, a style which is a Senegalese up-tempo fusion of Wolof drumming, which is also called Sabar, mixed with jazz, pop, and Latin influences. So, my pick of the day today, Senegal's own Sheikh Ibrahim, from an album that was mixed in Montreal. This is a track called Gandhi.

0: I like the sound of that. I hope that one boosted your energy and had you dancing. That one's called Gandhi. That is Cheikh Ibra Fam from Senegal. Some brand new music. It's 4:15. Let's go to Lita for the latest on the roads.
1: And boy, we were dancing to that. And I just got off the phone, by the way, on Star 3 CBC with John, talking about Côte d'Alias. Côte d'Alias westbound heading to Dorval. It's actually getting better than it was earlier on, just back into Cardinal at this point. But Monte d'Alias is pretty nasty from Côte d'Alias over to Côte d'Vertu. So you get tied up in that area. Heading to the South Shore, also seeing an incident just before the Mercier Bridge, so things are backing up once again onto Highway 20. And Ville-Marie, a tunnel, still a problem in the left-hand lane, and it's still backing through that tunnel out to about the Atwater area.
0: And Lita, maybe you can give us a little sneak peek, closures this weekend.
1: Yes, well, at Côte d'Alias, actually at Highway 13, they're doing major work on that intersection, also redoing Côte d'Alias in both directions. So there will be certain closures along that stretch too, which they haven't spelled out yet for us, but that's from Friday night till Monday morning. Also, the Ville-Marie-Vigée tunnels in the eastbound direction will have closures Friday night to Monday morning, and night closures for the La Fontaine Tunnel both directions.
0: They're working on everything.
1: They
0: this
1: are
0: weekend.
1: Going to work yeah. on everything.
0: You're thinking it might be a blitz before the Grand Prix.
1: Yes, I think it has to be a blitz before the Grand Prix. Plus, they're going to be opening up with an open house for the Ram on Saturday and Sunday.
0: That's true.
1: That's the En Salon branch. So we'll see how it turns out. And by the way, those four stations are going to be free, but the other stations you will still have to pay
0: for. Have to pay. Okay.
1: So getting there might be an issue.
0: Very good, Lita. Well, maybe this coincides. Avoid the road work and try out the train for the weekend.
1: Yay.
0: And there you go. You can ride on those four brand new stations for free. Lita will tell us all about it a little later this week. Right now it's 17 minutes past 4:00. Well, if you are planning a trip, maybe you're planning a trip soon for the summer, how about visiting an Indigenous community? Well, a new plan is launching this year. The idea here is to promote the Indigenous tourism industry right across Quebec. So this is a 10-year plan. It's the first of its kind, and the plan is called Get-A-Get, and it was created by Indigenous Tourism Quebec with support from the province, and it lays out 20 steps to promote collaboration and development with Indigenous communities. Marie-Pierre Lainé is the head of development and partnerships at Indigenous Tourism Quebec. She's a member of the Wendake community of the Wendat Nation. Marie-Pierre joins me now on the line. Marie-Pierre Lainé, good afternoon. Welcome to the show.
2: Thank you so much for having me.
0: This is a first. How are you feeling about this? What does this plan mean to you?
2: Oh, that's really like a big step for us. It's an historic event for us, like you just said. A lot of excitement, a lot of proudness, I could say also. And, you know, for me, this showed that the tourism ecosystem finally recognize Indigenous tourism as a shared responsibility, but also a shared opportunity.

0: you know.
1: You say you're proud. Tell me a little bit about that pride. What is it about this that makes you proud?
0: So, you know, this project that is named Get to Get, it's more than 2 years in working. A lot of studies, more than 150 partners took part in this project from 2023 to 2026. So for us, it's really like the achievement of this big journey that was a Get to Get project. So, yeah, that's about it.
1: Tell me about the name, Marie-Pierre, Get to Get. What does it mean?
0: Yeah, I know that might be a bit tricky because Get to Get sounds really English, but for us, Get to Get is a name. It's a word in the Mi'kmaq language, and it means knowledge. So as I said, this project, there was a lot of studies that were involved. So we felt like knowledge was really relevant for the name of this project. Yeah.
1: Let's talk a little bit about the plan. So my understanding is this is a 10-year plan and it's going to be rolled out in phases. So you'll have phase one, phase two and phase three. Tell me a little bit about the steps of this plan.
0: Yeah, exactly. So you said it well. For the first phase, we announced today that Tourisme Montréal, la CEPAC et l'Alliance de l'Industrie Touristique du Québec have committed each to $250 each, which totals $750,000. To support the first phase of Get to Get. So also I have to name that Madame la Ministre du Tourisme, Amélie Dionne, announced this morning also an investment of $950,000. So for the phase one, basically the financing is there. Now we have to just put in place the action plan, you know.
1: So with that money, then, what is it that you'll be able to do with that money to attract tourism to some Indigenous communities?
0: That's a good question. So we have targeted six major important indicators, as I can say. We are aiming to achieve a 28% increase in the number of Indigenous tourism businesses. Also a 65% increase in the total revenues that are generated. And we wish to also increase direct jobs in those businesses. So we are aiming to increase by 46% the number of jobs created. So that's basically what we are targeting.
1: Who are you hoping to attract with a tourism plan like this?
0: So travelers today around the world are looking for authentic, meaningful experiences rooted in local communities, culture, and living knowledge, you know. So Indigenous tourism responds directly to that demand. We can literally feel it, and the numbers show clearly also that the demand now exceeds the offer, and we just want to answer that call, you know. And when we're talking about visitors that are coming to Indigenous experience in tourism, we're talking about a lot of different markets. So we have the Quebecois, but we also have people coming from France. We have people coming from the USA, from the Ontario, from a lot of places, you know. And the more you're interested in, you know, how can I say this, to get in contact with other cultural, the more Indigenous experiences can offer this to you.
1: You mentioned the word authentic experiences. I mean, how do you assure that everything you're offering is authentic and it is offered by the community itself?
0: Yeah, in Quebec, we do have one rule that says to be recognized as an Indigenous entrepreneur, you have to be mainly owned by an Indigenous person. So that's basically it. And that gave us an authentic offer to offer to the market. Yeah.
1: Is there a part of this plan or will some of these funds go to help support Indigenous communities to be prepared to welcome perhaps, I mean, hopefully an influx of people is what you want. If it's successful, you will see an influx of people coming. Is there an element there, as you mentioned, a shared responsibility? Is there support for communities to be prepared?
0: Absolutely. That is a focus for us. It means we want to, you know, create better quality, better access.

0: and more meaningful experience. So for sure, there's a lot of targeted action to reach this goal. Yeah.
1: I know you would also like to see kind of a hub in Montreal for Indigenous tourism. Why do you feel that that would make a positive impact?
0: Yeah, that's the big dream. So at the end of the 10 years of the sectoral plan, we really wish to have a 11 Nation Quebec Embassy in Montreal, because there's so much visitor that are coming through Montreal, you know, with the airport from Montreal International Airport. So we really want to make that hub to share the richness of all the 11 Nation culture in Quebec. Yeah.
1: Is there anything starting this summer, maybe, if people are planning a road trip, perhaps, or planning a trip, if people are listening to us from outside of the province, planning a trip to Quebec?
0: Of course.
1: Anything people can keep in mind this summer?
0: Absolutely. You know, in fact, there's more than 200 experiences right now in Quebec. So I encourage people to go visit our website, which is www.tourismeautochtone.com. And you can make a little quick research by region or by the kind of experience you wanted to try. Because, you know, we have many, many different kind of experience. We have everything for everyone, you know. We have museum, powwow, hotel, restaurant. Indigenous tourism is not a single sector, it's plurisectoral, you know.
1: Do you have a favorite one, Marie-Pierre? I may be putting you on the spot, like asking you to pick a favorite child here, but
0: you know, one of my favorite events every summer is the powwow. So near Montreal here, you have the big international powwow in Kanawaki. For me, that's a weekend of celebration and colorful traditional outfits. So that's a must for me. Yeah.
1: All right. Noted. And that always takes place in the summer. Marie-Pierre Lainé, thank you so much for this. Really appreciate your time.
0: Thank you for having me.
1: Marie-Pierre Lainé, Development and Partnerships Manager at Indigenous Tourism Quebec. Let me know, have you ever visited an Indigenous community or taken part, maybe unknowingly, in Indigenous tourism? Maybe have a favorite restaurant or establishment? You can text me, 514-566-9066. And we're pretty lucky here, so close to Ganawage. So you can let me know on the text line.

0: song's called Talk to Me. That is Molly Johnson featuring Hawaya Mighty on that track. Lita, talk to me. Tell me what's going on.
1: Good news, bad news.
0: I want to hear it all.
1: I've got an issue. It's on the DeCary and it's in the northbound side. It's a fender bender off to the right hand side. They're clearing that problem on the 136 eastbound at this point. So that should improve shortly, but it's still busy from Atwater as you head through the Villemarie Tunnel.

0: Still to come on the program, we are going to talk about Quebec's PEC program, that fast-track immigration stream for many immigrants in the province. The Quebec government says it will reopen the program for 2 years, but there was a lot of controversy around that. So now the Quebec government backtracking. But we're going to hear from people who say there's still too much uncertainty. They're already making plans to leave Quebec. That story's coming up later. Your news is next.
1: This is CBC News. Good afternoon. It's 4:30. I'm Sudha Krishnan with the CBC News from Montreal. Officials are welcoming news. 11 teachers accused of creating a toxic climate at a Montreal school have permanently lost their licenses. But other questions remain. The Côte-des-Neiges school made headlines in 2024. Among other things, the teachers at Bedward were accused of not following the curriculum and creating a climate of fear and intimidation. A new report says things have changed in the school now and the students are happy, but some politicians question how the government is going about improving things.
2: Here's the new report says students at Bedford School are smiling again. Kathleen Morel is the deputy general manager of Montreal School Service Centre. She was responsible for overseeing the implementation of reforms at Bedford. She says the difference between before and after at the school was shocking. The Bedford case began in 2024 after allegations of intimidation, religious influence inside classrooms, and failures to properly teach Quebec's curriculum. The fallout from the scandal also led to the adoption of Bill 94. The proposed law strengthens secularism rules in Quebec schools and expands restriction on religious symbols for some education staff. Quebec Solidaire spokesperson Sol Zanetti says while removing the teachers was justified, the government used the case to push legislation that unfairly affects Muslim women.
3: The only thing that the Bill 94 did was getting women fired. And that is not a good thing. It's terrible.
2: Both the education ministry and union representing the teachers declined to comment. Atsef Padidar, CBC News, Montreal.
1: There are several questions surrounding the digital transformation of the justice system that had been in the works for almost 10 years. Its initial cost was pegged at $500 million, and the province is promising to stay on budget. But key steps to get things going have been postponed for another 3 years. Here's Cathy Séné.
4: First, I want to have all the information.
5: Cybersecurity Minister Francine Durançon is still reflecting on conducting an audit on the digital transformation of the justice system.
4: There's a lot going on, and I think there's a post-traumatic syndrome following Saclic and La Commission Galant.
5: On top of the health records digital project, there was another project of the health ministry to digitize the ministry's finances and supply information. It was suspended, but the government is still paying monthly fees. The head of Quebec Government Professional Employees Union, Guillaume Bouvrette, is frustrated.
6: It cannot be done at any cost. What we put forward is the necessity to keep control of these big projects. To do that, we need internal expertise.
5: The digital transformation project of the justice system gives new ammunition to PQ leader Paul Saint-Pierre Plamondon.
7: While we're not getting results in terms of services to the population, we're really wasting huge amounts of money because we can't get a grip on those projects.
5: Premier Christine Fréchette confirmed this afternoon that she's committed to put in place the

0: First recommendation of the Gallant Commission report on Saclic, centralizing the government's expertise in digital projects within the Cybersecurity Ministry. Cathy Sinise, CBC News, Quebec City.
1: Parti Québécois leader Paul Saint-Pierre Plamondon says he assumes the federal government is spying on him. Saint-Pierre Plamondon says he has no direct evidence of that, but he takes precautions nonetheless. Steve Rukavina has more.
2: Paul Saint-Pierre Plamondon says as PQ leader, he's always assumed Ottawa may be spying on him.
3: Historically, the federal government has spied and made a lot of illegal and unethical moves to have a surveillance over the Parti Québécois.
2: Saint-Pierre Plamondon says he has no evidence that's happening now, but
3: I need to assume that it might happen as well today because as well as of new technologies.
2: Saint-Pierre Plamondon says whenever he has a meeting about a sensitive subject, he asks people to leave their cell phones outside the room. He's worried about discussions being recorded. The idea isn't totally far-fetched. Recent research and unredacted federal documents show the RCMP had a covert intelligence unit spying on the separatist movement in the 1970s. And former PQ cabinet minister Claude Morin, who died earlier this month, admitted to being a paid informant for the RCMP, although he always claimed he was working in Quebec's interests. Provincial Domestic Security Minister Yann Lafrenière says he's surprised by Saint-Pierre Plamondon's concerns.
4: Moi, quand je parle d'ingérence, je pense plutôt à de l'ingérence étrangère.
2: Lafrenière says he's more worried about espionage or interference from foreign governments or industrial espionage. Ruba Gazal, co-spokesperson of Separatist Party Québec Solidaire, says she doesn't share Saint-Pierre Plamondon's fears. No one from the federal government was available to comment. Steve Rukavina, CBC News, Montreal.
1: And finally, Quebec City is investing millions to restore wetlands the size of 3 football fields. For years, the land was used for industrial purposes. The city says the goal is to bring back the land's natural diversity and create new green spaces for residents. Here's Sarah-Kate Dallaire.
5: We already see that there's a couple of ducks.
6: Simon Lachapelle is with the conservation group Ducks Unlimited Canada. They are working with the city to rebuild the wetland at the corner of Quebec City's Roussin Street and Lac Saint-Charles Avenue.
5: To give some space to the community and to regain those ecological services.
6: The area was a natural wetland until it ended up being a junkyard for about 45 years.
5: There were piles of vehicles that were stuck here.
7: We will bring back the hydrology, we will reprofile the surface, and we will bring plants.
6: Monique Poulain is with the Université Laval research team helping the city rebuild the wetland.
7: The project involves the restoration of ponds, of marshes, and of swamps, so a diversity of wetlands.
6: She says the $7 million pilot project will cost more than usual because it's located in an urban context. But it will offer an open sky lab for future research.
7: There's a real willingness for the Ville de Québec to restore its own wetland on its territories.
6: Both the city and Poulain hopes this project will make up for the wetlands set to be demolished for the tramway project. But Poulain hopes the city will consider saving the vegetation and biodiversity from those wetlands and transfer them to new restoration sites to save financial and environmental costs. Sarah-Kate Dallaire, CBC News, Quebec City.
1: And that was the CBC News.
8: Thank you very much, Sudha Krishnan from the CBC Montreal Newsroom. I'm Sabrina Marindola. Sudha, we are going to connect with Quibino Oduro a little later in the show in the 5 o'clock hour.
1: He is wearing his Habs tie. So he's wearing his Habs tie, his red suit. I am not going to watch the game. So we've got this. You know,
8: everyone's
1: the
8: following their superstitions.
1: Ducks in a row.
8: Yeah, because Quibino, he's been covering the games, the home games outside the Bell Centre in that fan jam area. And he has a tie that is covered in the Habs logo.
1: Yes.
8: And so it's the mini logo repeated over and over. It's a whole pattern of the Habs logo. And every time he's been working on assignment at the Bell Centre wearing that tie, the Habs have pulled off a win. And so he didn't take chances today.
1: No,
8: I told him this morning and I said, okay, where's the suit?
1: He said, are you wearing the tie? The suit's coming out. Yeah.
8: So everyone's following their superstition. Let me know if you are a big sports fan. I'd love to know if you have a superstition. What is it? It doesn't have to be hockey. It could be any sport. Text me 514-566-9066. Sudha, yours is you don't watch because every time you watch, you see the opposing team score a goal. So you leave the room.
1: I think about them.

0: but I don't watch.
1: Lita, are you superstitious?
2: Yes.
1: You are?
2: I have to have pizza.
0: Oh, that's great.
2: And we've talked about
1: that
2: this before. And
1: very,
0: does it depend on the kind of pizza? Do you order from the same place?
2: Nope.
0: Is it the same type of pizza?
2: No, any kind of pizza.
1: That's
2: just an excuse
1: to eat pizza. I love that, Lita. That is brilliant.
2: Well, as soon as they started with, every time I ate and they won, I thought, okay, this has got to be it. It's the key to it. So,
1: Lita, you had like a week of pizza straight.
2: I know, and I'm about to have another pizza tonight. So this is, it's all going very well. Sunday we had pizza. Friday we had, you know, like it just goes on and on
1: every
2: and on.
1: Every other day.
2: Yes. So it's all good.
1: Okay. I love that. I can definitely get on board with
2: you?
1: That one. No, I don't have any superstitions at all, really. It's not like, you know, I wear the same shirt or wear the same pair of socks or nothing like that.
2: Or sit in the same area.
1: Same spot.
2: No, I'm not
1: that particular about it. I just get nervous. And so for the first and second period, I have it on. I'm not necessarily in the same room where the television is, but I hear it.
0: You hear it, yeah.
1: So if the crowd gets really rowdy, I kind of rush in and say, oh, well, what's happening? Am I about to miss a moment? And then the third period, I sit down. But that's not a superstition. That's just because I get too worked up. So I just watch the last 20 minutes.
2: But I find they've been screaming now just nonstop.
1: It's true. So it's been hard to get. Well,
0: there have been so many goals. And it's amazing how early people gather at the fan zone, too.
1: Yeah. Lita, I know you see them on your cameras.
2: Yes,
1: I'm wondering, okay, did everyone take a day off work today? How does it work? People have been there since 1 o'clock. And so, you know, if you have a few employees today who are not around, I mean, watch CBC television, you might see them in the background outside the Bell Center.
2: And traffic patterns are different too.
1: Ah, interesting.
2: Yeah, mm-hmm. So I don't know if it means that people are confused and driving in the wrong areas or they're going in the downtown, because I'm noticing a lot of that direction.
1: Okay.
2: People are heading downtown. So
1: getting there early.
2: Yes.
1: In time for the puck drop at 7. Text me, let me know if you're superstitious or not. 514-566-9066. Suda, thanks. We'll chat in an hour.
0: Absolutely.
1: That's Suda Christian with your newscast. And I know, Lita, you can't see inside the metro, but Orange Line, Montmorency, that one's going to be packed for the Victoire game a little later as
2: and
1: well.
2: And that's also going to be exciting, too. So exciting. I just, I feel it in the city. I see it through the cameras. Unfortunately, we do have a couple of problems and the problem spots because of that. For example, 20 eastbound, just at Dorval, where we have an accident. It's in the left-hand lane. It's pretty fresh, a couple of minutes old. So just beginning to back up in that area will affect a lot of people, even in the westbound direction. I believe that you can see that point from the westbound side. So as soon as they get the flashing lights, we get a traffic jam on the other side too. Also, if you're traveling on the northbound side of 15 or Laurentian at Lacadie, we have a stalled vehicle to watch out for in the right-hand lane. Public transit, great way to travel, and it's working well.
1: It's Tuesday. Time to talk about technology here on the show, as we do every week after 4:30. We're going to talk about AI today that makes fake wealth look real. I'm talking private jets, designer handbags, stacks of cash. It's all generated in seconds. And this is all part of a trend. It's called financial nihilism. And this trend has people, many people on social media are embracing it. And our tech columnist, Takara Small, is here to talk about it. She joins us now. Takara, good afternoon. Welcome back.
3: Good afternoon.
1: I have not heard of this before, financial nihilism. Tell us a little bit about what's behind it here. Why, first off, are we seeing this surge in fake wealth accounts?
3: Yes. Well, it's really tied to financial nihilism. And, you know, this term, for those who aren't familiar, it's the idea that traditional milestones like home ownership or financial stability are not just out of reach, but maybe also unattainable. And this is creating the perfect environment for what, you know, some people are calling performative wealth, AI affluence, luxury core. People feel if they can't achieve some of these things, then they can fake it using AI, which is becoming that much more accessible and affordable to use. And I will say it's popping up in more and more feeds, because this is the type of engagement that algorithms prioritize. You know, it's aspirational. It has a lot of people who are clicking or sharing. It includes luxury, all of the key ingredients.
1: So who benefits from this, Takara?
3: Mm-hmm. You know, it tends to be influencers who are creating this fake AI generated life.

0: lifestyle. You know, they are able to sell what appears as success or luxury, you know, the handbags, the stacks of cash, the private jets, all of those things. Obviously, AI companies as well benefit because that tends to drive demand for their image generators. And I will say that for people who are perhaps thinking, well, people have always maybe misled the public about their lives through social media, this is a little bit different because what we're seeing with this AI-generated fake wealth is that a lot of people use this as an entry point for scams. It's not just because they want to look cool online or look a certain way. It's because they recognize they can sell a bunch of things to people who unwittingly don't know it's AI generated.
1: Yeah, absolutely. I mean, it makes me think too. I mean, is there any behind the scenes marketing going on where, you know, you generate a, I don't know, Yves Saint Laurent handbag or Prada shoe or whatnot? You know, does it give a boost to those brands as well? Tukar, the scammers, I mean, how are they exploiting this AI generated content?
0: You know, and this is what makes this trend so effective, but also potentially dangerous. So what you have is an influencer that may not even be a human being. They may not be real. What they do is they showcase their expensive vacations, their cars, their jewelry, until they can create a connection with their audience, with their followers. You know, they use this lifestyle marketing first, and then the scam comes second. And for, you know, older scams that did something similar, there were obvious warning signs, not so much with AI now. Like you could see like bad grammar or really, really bad Photoshop or fake looking websites, but AI has made it possible for one person to create all of these hyper realistic and polished things with the push of a button in one prompt.
1: I completely agree with you, Tukara. It's so much more polished and sophisticated compared to, you know, yes, the typos that we would see or the different fonts, or you can clearly see, oh, the font's not the same, or, you know, there are mistakes in there. I think it's moved on so beyond that now.
0: It has, and it makes it challenging, I think, for the average person to discern the difference. And I want to say, for listeners, you think, well, I can definitely tell what's AI and what's not. I'm going to be frank, you probably can't. A report from the FTC earlier this year found that most adults have a challenging time discerning what's AI and what's not because the technology has evolved so quickly in such a short amount of time.
1: I know there are some tests you can do online, you know, and they kind of show you two things side by side and you have to guess which one is real and which one is AI generated. They'll show you two photos, for example. And I think that's one thing when you're comparing them next to each other. But if you're just seeing an image on its own with nothing to compare it to, it's pretty tricky. It's pretty, it's a tough one. So Tukara, what happens then? I mean, once we get to the point where the internet can no longer distinguish between wealth and the AI projections of wealth, I mean, what's at stake here?
0: I think this is really part of a broader trend.

0: from, you know, a journalist online or whether it's from an influencer, people are less likely to believe what they're seeing and more often relying on emotion and gut check, which is not an accurate way long term to, you know, better believe or understand what's happening in the world around them. I also think, you know, this is really a sign of how much Canada needs a national AI strategy. It is concerning to the extreme that we do not have one. Some countries do. We are not one of them. We need to be teaching young people about how hyper-realistic we can create images in today's society, how it's shared, how it's based on manipulating emotions, because today's students are going to be tomorrow's voters and tomorrow's leaders and maybe tomorrow's prime minister. And if we are not doing what's necessary to create an AI national strategy for learning, then people are going to try and pick up these things online in perhaps a very dangerous manner.
1: Takara, thank you very much for this. Appreciate it.
0: My pleasure.
1: That is Takara Small. She's our tech expert here on Let's Go. She joins us on Tuesday. So, I mean, when Takara, our own tech expert, says it's really hard to decipher what's AI and what's not, indeed, it's getting trickier and trickier out there. Okay, let's get an update on your commute. Lita Polson is here. Lita, you've been saying that the traffic patterns, they're wacky today. It's not the usual.
2: It definitely is not the usual. For example, I have traffic on the inbound Victoria Bridge on the Montreal side, so heading down into the downtown area through the 10 or the Bonaventure. We also have delays on the 136 in the eastbound direction, a little bit more than I'm used to seeing at this time of the day. If you are heading inbound over the Jacques-Cartier Bridge, again, we have traffic jams coming off of the Tachereau area. Are people coming back into town, possibly? And right now, we also, and this is not out of the ordinary, this is average. Decarie North is heavy from the Turcotte interchange right through to the Decarie interchange. Public transit's working well. Everything, as a matter of fact, the XO trains, I checked on them. They're a little bit on the slow side this morning. They're working well right now. And if you need the REM, it is also in good shape for us both directions. If you're coming from Brossard or from De Montagne, it's in great shape.

0: from Brazil. That is Sessa with Pequena Vergiger. And he's playing at Le Ministère tomorrow evening. 8 minutes to 5 o'clock. Let's get your latest business report. And Paul McGowan is at the CBC Business Desk today. Hi, Paul. Good afternoon.
1: Hi, Sabrina.
0: Let's start off with a story of home finances here, because you got some numbers across your desk today, Paul. So we are seeing an increasing number of Canadians file for insolvency. Give us the picture here. How bad is it?
1: It is as bad as it's been, Sabrina, in the last decade. Insolvencies were up 8.5% in the first quarter of 2026. That's over 2025. And in fact, it was more quarterly insolvencies in that quarter than we've seen since 2009. Now, the important caveat here is that this is an increase in the number of insolvencies, not the percentage of Canadians filing for insolvency. There are more Canadian households, of course, than there were in 2009. But Andre Bolduc, a licensed insolvency trustee, says that what's happening is still a strong signal that households are struggling.
2: It's estimated that 50% of households are living paycheck to paycheck, which means they have no savings. So when an event happens or anything happens with their income, there's a health issue, they have to rely on credit. And having no savings, you know, that's what pushes households to a breaking point.
1: And the reasons that households are reaching that breaking point won't surprise anyone. The job market is shaky, housing and food are expensive. But Bolduc did say that in the medium to long term, insolvencies can be a positive thing, both for households and for the economy. And essentially, that's because people are able to get out from under their debt.
0: Let's continue this conversation here. Speaking of pressure on households, we have the numbers for U.S. inflation. U.S. inflation, a sharp increase last month.
1: Yeah, the sharpest month-to-month in the last 3 years. And you can guess what's driving those price increases. Fuel costs were the main culprit. Food and housing contributed as well. And rising inflation beyond the pressure on households has the potential to create a charged political situation. Donald Trump repeatedly clashed with former Fed Chair Jerome Powell over Powell's refusal to cut interest rates. And the president, of course, is now expecting that incoming Chair Kevin Warsh will champion interest rate cuts. But Scott Anderson, who is chief U.S. economist with BMO Capital Markets, says that a rate cut right now would be hard to justify.
3: This is going to be a problem for the Fed. They're really undoing about 3 years of progress on inflation now because of the energy price shock and the closure of the Strait of Hormuz. They're definitely going to have to delay any potential rate cuts and maybe even move to a more neutral stance in terms of their guidance on which way interest rates are going to go from here.
1: Anderson went on to say that if the Fed keeps rates high, it could mean that rates stay high in Canada as well. So add that to the growing list of pressures on Canadian consumers.
0: Okay, now finally, Paul, I mean, when you were here last hour, I mentioned you were going to be here with a story about an American coffee chain making a return to Canada. You lit up the text line here. One texter saying, oh my God, is it Dunkin' Donuts? If so, that's amazing. I love Dunkin'. Is it Dunkin' Donuts?
1: It is Dunkin' Donuts. And this is the kind of allegiance that Dunkin' seems to expire.
0: People
1: they are
0: have
1: returning.
0: Memories of this. Nostalgia,
1: yeah,
0: Paul.
1: Yeah. Exactly. And they are returning with not just a couple, but hundreds of locations. The first ones are expected late this year or in early 2027. They're being brought to Canada by Foodtastic, which is a company that runs chains like Second Cup and Milestones and Freshie. And as you say, Sabrina, strong feelings, maybe not as widespread positivity as a brand like Tim Hortons inspires among Canadians, but I messaged a friend today who grew up in New York State. I told him that Dunkin' Donuts was coming back, and I'm reading from my phone here. This is his response. I know I prayed for it, but never thought it would happen.
0: The day has come.
1: It is exactly those super fans that Dunkin' will be counting on, because, I mean, coffee consumers tend to be loyal to the coffee that they love. And Dunkin' Donuts, of course, has not had a store in Canada since 2018.
0: Yeah. Do we know at this point, Paul, where they would be? Like, would any be coming to Quebec?
1: I would assume so, but of course there was that lawsuit years ago, and I believe that was based in Quebec. So we don't have firm locations yet, I'll say that, but hundreds makes me think that it will be spread
0: across
1: the entire
0: country.
1: Yeah.
0: Okay. Paul, thank you so much for this. Have a wonderful evening.
1: Thanks, Sabrina. You too.
0: That is Paul McGowan from the CBC Business Desk. All right, Lita, over to you. Time for a look at transit, at the roads, and maybe outside the Bell Center. Okay. People are gathered.
4: They really are, and it's a very exciting time. I just had another announcement, though, another closure coming up for the weekend. You're just going to,
0: I'm opening my eyes wide here because when you get the closures this early in the week,
4: I know.
0: And
4: this many. Illitard Bridge, nighttime closures, though, but it's going to be all weekend, starting Thursday right through till Tuesday morning. So, but we'll go into detail on that because I have so many problems. 20 East still clearing away an accident, and they're doing it quite quickly. In the eastbound direction around Doraval, left-hand lane, might affect your flow if you're heading to the airport. By the way, if you're taking Côte de Liesse, it's still decent if that's your route and you're heading into the airport.

0: We had a Victoire super fan on the show earlier today. I was asking if she had any superstitions or rituals pregame. I'm asking you, are you superstitious as you take in the games, your favorite sports game, whatever it may be? Someone texting in to say, my bedazzled Habs t-shirt. I wear it on for the game and they win. It's all nuts, all these superstitions. Keep them coming, 514-566-9066. We'll go live outside the Bell Center later this hour. And coming up, we'll also talk about school field trips. That's next.
1: Meet Barbara Millicent Roberts.
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6: I'm Stephanie Skenderis. Tonight, the fight to host Canada's new multilateral defense bank. You'll hear what Ottawa, Montreal, Vancouver, and Toronto are offering. Plus, boys are falling behind in school. A new report outlines just what the problem is and what needs to change. That and more on Your World Tonight.
7: From CBC News, The World This Hour, I'm Gina Louise Phillips. Nurses in BC have voted overwhelmingly in favor of a strike. The BC Nurses Union says the province must improve its offer to avoid a job action. Katie DeRosa has more.
8: This is an unprecedented day for nurses.
9: BC Nurses Union President Adrian Geer says 98% of the more than 50,000 nurses who voted are in favor of job action. It's the strongest strike mandate in the union's history and comes after 6 months of failed bargaining with the province.
8: This vote does not mean nurses are going on strike tomorrow.
9: What it does mean is that nurses are legally allowed to take job action as negotiations over benefits, pay, and staffing continue.
8: One nurse every 16 hours is assaulted on the job. Our injury rates have gone up 25% since 2019. Our psychological injury claims threefold.
9: BC Health Minister Josie Osborne says in a statement she hopes the two sides will resume negotiations and adds that in the event of job action, plans around essential services are in place to avoid any disruptions to people's care. Katie DeRosa, CBC News, Victoria.
7: Canada is now just 1 month away from hosting its first ever FIFA World Cup soccer match. The Canadian team will face Bosnia in Toronto on June 12th. As Thomas Diagla reports, the city is making last-minute fixes following a practice run that didn't go very smoothly.
10: We look forward to welcoming the world.
11: The city of Toronto says it's been hearing complaints about long lineups for washrooms and concessions, or even just to get in or out of the stadium that will soon see six World Cup games.
12: Lionel Messi scores!

0: Last weekend came a test run as the venue, best known as BMO Field, hosted a big-ticket Major League Soccer match featuring Argentine legend Lionel Messi. 45,000 fans packed the stadium, filling for the first time newly installed extensions built for the World Cup. And City Hall's FIFA point person Sharon Ballenbach acknowledges the event highlighted concerns that need to be addressed.
1: We do have some plans to improve signage and to improve some of that flow.
0: So Ballenbach says the city is still working to make up for a $5 million funding gap with a month to go before the tournament kicks off. Thomas Daigle, CBC News, Toronto.
2: Ontario Premier Doug Ford is pushing for Toronto to become home to the new Global Defence Bank. The federal government had announced Canada will host the Defence, Security and Resilience Bank, or DSRB. The multilateral institution is designed to provide low-cost financing for defence and security projects to NATO members and allied nations.
3: There's only one city in Canada that can truly provide everything the bank needs, and that city is Toronto.
2: Ottawa, Montreal, and Vancouver are also vying to host the bank. U.S. President Donald Trump is on his way to China.
4: Yeah, I spoke with President Xi. We both look forward to the meeting. It's going to be great.
2: The leaders of the world's two largest economies are expected to discuss trade, even as talks are overshadowed by conflict in the Middle East. The trip originally was scheduled for March, but it was canceled after the U.S. and Israel launched a war against Iran. Beijing is a major buyer of Iranian oil. The director of the FBI says he does not have a drinking problem. Kash Patel is speaking before a Senate budget hearing about the law enforcement agency's funding requests. But the topic is being upstaged by a report by The Atlantic alleging his excessive drinking and unexplained absences. The line of questioning led to combative exchanges between Patel and Democratic Senator Chris Van Hollen.
5: Director Patel, come on. These are serious allegations that were made against you.
6: They're the allegations are false. You drinking margaritas with a gangbanger is true and on video.
5: It just goes to show you
6: don't. Running a $7,000 bar tab at the lobby bar has been filed by your own office.
2: Patel has filed a defamation lawsuit against The Atlantic. That's The World This Hour. For CBC News, I'm Gina Louise Phillips.
7: Hi, good afternoon. I'm Sabrina Marindola, and welcome. The last hour of the program on this Tuesday, still to come on the show. Some foreigners who are living in Quebec under the PEC immigration program say that they are making plans to leave the province despite Quebec's about-face and Premier Christine Fréchette reopening the fast-track program. They say they can't wait around to live in limbo. We are going to speak about this coming up. Plus, also coming up, we're going to head live outside the Bell Centre. It is a sea of red in downtown Montreal because fans are gathered in their Habs jerseys right before the Canadians are set to take on the Buffalo Sabres in Game 4 tonight. So we'll check in with our intrepid reporter, Quibino Oduro. He is there. We'll connect with him live. I'm curious to see how the phone line is because normally when a lot of people are in one place and everyone's on their phone, sometimes the line drops, so I'm really curious to see just how noisy and chaotic it is outside the Bell Centre right now, even though we're still a couple of hours away from the puck drop. This is Montreal, after all. So let's do it. Let's go.

0: Let me know your superstitions before you watch a game. If you are a dedicated sports fan, doesn't have to be hockey, could be any sport, but you are all texting in about hockey here. One person saying, I always wear my lucky blue laughing dog t-shirt. Okay, that's the lucky shirt. Tell me about it. And also, do you wash it between games? I know a lot of people are superstitious about once you wear it and the team wins, you do not wash it.
1: I know. Oh, boy.
0: As they, you hope that that continues the streak for them to keep winning. Yeah, it's a big thing about not washing them. Do you grow a beard? Like the is the tradition with the players? Anyway, text me. Let me know if you have a superstition or a tradition. 514-566-9066. And lead off, any fans are heading to the Bell Center. I mean, take the Metro because everything around the Bell Center, all those streets are closed.
1: Yes, and right now, too, we do have a lot of fans wandering and walking, and some, you know, they're going to be crossing René Lévesque and you're going to be driving in that area. So just be careful of them and be careful of people in general in the downtown area. Even fans being spotted up on the Sherbrooke area as they're heading down towards the Fan Jam, towards René Lévesque and Avenue des Canadiens. We do have still problems in the downtown area along the 136. I'm not sure if it's people trying to get to the Bell Centre, but the 136 is very busy still from the Outwater area. We have 25 North too, accident being reported around the 40 eastbound, just off to the right-hand side, and that access completely closed at this point. So heading through the LaFontaine Tunnel, you will have a slowdown as you head up towards the Anjou Interchange, towards the ramp for the 40 eastbound, completely closed.
0: Okay, Lita, thank you very much. And taking a look at the weather, if you are going to be taking in the sports outside and if you're going to be outdoors, maybe you're not into the sports and you'll just be out walking the dog a little later. The good news is the weather conditions will be dry. So not a bad night to be out. And the nighttime low is not too bad either. 7 degrees. That actually is average for a nighttime temperature. We're not talking about a risk of frost like we were last night. Last night we made it down to 2 degrees. It's going to be milder tonight. We do have rain moving in for tomorrow. So you'll wake up to gray skies tomorrow. The rain moves in around the noon hour with a high of 12. It continues all day Wednesday, all day Thursday as well. A wet couple of days coming up. Thursday also cool, a high of only 13. And then the temperature gradually starts to rise. So by Friday we'll be at 17. With cloudy skies. And may I remind you, it's a long weekend this coming weekend. Monday is a holiday, so Saturday, Sunday, and long weekend Monday, you're looking at lots of sunshine, highs close to 24 degrees. So I feel like we will really get a taste of spring starting on Saturday. Well, right now it is 9 minutes past 5 o'clock. I'm Sabrina Marindola. Thank you so much for joining us here on Let's Go. Now, frustration is growing among those who are waiting for news about the return of Quebec's fast-track immigration program, known as the PEC. So you will remember that Premier Christine Fréchette, she promised to reopen this program during her campaign for the CAQ leadership. Now, that program had initially been abolished back in November. It caused swift backlash, and it left thousands of students and workers who are already in Quebec, and they planned on settling here, left them in limbo. Now, though, a lot of questions remain about how the program will work once it is eventually reinstated. And some immigrants and advocacy groups say that the announcement has not repaired their trust in the government. They still remain skeptical and have a lot of questions. Joining me now, a couple of guests. We begin with Julien Balestin, who is a PhD student in literature at LUQAM. He is a French citizen. He has been in Quebec for 10 years, and we actually spoke to him earlier this year when it was announced that the PEC program was ending, and he's back now in studio. Julien, good afternoon. Thank you so much for joining us.
2: Thank you.
0: And also joining us is Florent Pigeon, who is a coordinator for the group Justice for Quebec Experience Program Orphans. He's also an advisor to French citizens abroad. And the group will be hosting an information session next week with a lawyer all about the reopening of this PEC program. Florent, good afternoon. Welcome back to you.
2: Thank you, Sabrina. Thank you.
0: Julien, I'd like to start with you because last time we were here, we talked about a very moving open letter that you wrote. It was published in Le Devoir. You were asking yourself at the time, and that was even the title of your article, what's the point of pursuing your studies if you know they won't lead you anywhere? What have the last few months been like for you, Julien?
2: It has been more and more waiting and expecting good news that still haven't come. In the last few months, we had a new promise from the Prime Minister, Christine Fréchette, but it's very hard to really trust that promise, because it comes from the same people that actually betrayed us 6 months ago. So we are still trying to figure out what our future is, and

0: it still doesn't look good or bright.
1: So when you hear a brand new premier saying, look, we're going to reopen this for another 2 years, that doesn't reassure you at all?
0: I mean, at the very beginning when I heard this, at first, of course, we had some hope, but now it has been 1 month since this promise have been made and we still have no news, no calendar, no condition. And also it's very hard to believe this new promise because Christine Fréchet both said that she will reopen the PEC, but she also said that she will be respecting some quotas. And it is actually a basic mathematical impossibility to both respect the reopening for every people that was eligible to PEC and respecting the quotas. So there is so many conditions that are not explained and said, and we are feeling that most of us might be not concerned by this reopening because the quotas are limited.
1: So you don't know right now if they would affect you or not. You don't know if you would benefit from the reopening of the PEC or if you would not qualify?
0: No, like we are really like in a total blur. And for so many people around us, there is deadlines that are approaching, people that are facing the end of their temporary permits, and the clock is ticking and we still have no news, no details, and no hope either.
1: So in the meantime, throughout all this, you're still in school, you're doing your PhD.
0: Yeah.
1: What happens? Do you still research for your thesis? Do you still meet your professors? Do you carry on as though in your mind you're staying or no?
0: Yeah, of course. But in the last few months since I spoke with you, the feeling of absurdity like have been even reinforced for me because I actually received some very great news on the academic level. I receive a very important grant from the government. It is a grant that is funding my PhD and my whole research, and it's a more than $100,000 grant, like $40,000 a year for the next 3 years. So it's huge, and it's the government that is giving me this.
1: The Quebec government?
0: Both the federal and the Quebec government. I applied to the two grants and I had both and I have to choose because I cannot accumulate them. But the government of Quebec, for example, they offered me $91,000 for funding my PhD. And the same government is also working, doing immigration policies that will make us have to leave the country after our PhD. So there is a government that is investing money in international students like me that are recognizing that our project and our research is valuable, and they are actually like I feel very honored to be financing this way. But the very same government, on the other hand, is also working to make us leave. So they are investing in us, but they will never see the benefit of it because we might have to leave after we get our diploma.
1: So what do you say to yourself about that? You say that, you know, a Quebec government's giving me $91,000 for my PhD studies, but yet it under the rules up until a week ago was that I have to leave.
0: Yeah. And once again, it's make me feel like it's a feeling of absurdity. It make me feel that my own academic path, my own academic journey is absurd because I have this honor to be financed, but I have no future here, and I would like also like the government to be able to explain this to their own citizen because it makes no sense to me.
1: Julien, you say you have no future here. Does that mean you're planning on leaving?
0: It means that I'm already preparing scenarios in which like to have an exit door from Quebec. I have been speaking with my supervisor and with a professor of my department to explain them the situation. Like in the university, the professor are all absolutely mad with what is happening for us international students, but they are

0: helping me to see how I could find a way to work somewhere else, either in another Canadian province or in my own country, in France, for example. So I'm already, like, my will is still to stay, like, my life
1: is here. Last time we spoke, you've told me Quebec for you feels like home.
0: Yeah, this is definitely my home. And like the university here is great, and what I'm doing here is I'm so happy with it, and I want to continue here. I want to work here. I want to be a professor here. But still, I have to find a backup plan because the future is still very blurry.
1: Let's bring in the other person in studio who is nodding his head as Julien is speaking here. Florent Pigeat, coordinator for the group Justice for Quebec Experience Program Orphans, and also an advisor to French citizens abroad. And the group will be hosting an information session next week with a lawyer all about the reopening of the PEC program. Florent, good afternoon to you.
2: Good afternoon, Sabrina.
1: You're nodding along to everything Julien is saying. Are these stories you've heard before?
2: Yeah, I feel he's very calm. I feel that I'm even more stressed than him. I see so many people that don't take this as easy as he's taking right now. So keep faith, because really I see people that even attempt a suicide. I've seen people that are on sick leave. I mean, it has
1: distress.
2: A huge impact, financial impact, stress, impact on families. It's you can't imagine, because when you look at social media, people always put a post on, oh, look, it's spring. Oh, look, the Canadians. Oh, look, I'm strong, happy, and I'm the best. They never put a post on have made an attempt of suicide or I'm sick leave. You don't see that. It's hidden, but that's the reality. It exists. So to all those people, please keep faith. Yes, it's a huge roadblock in your life, but keep faith, really. I mean, don't... there's something positive gonna be out in the future and waiting.
1: Did you think, Florent, when the Quebec government, when the new premier, Christine Fréchette, made that promise during the leadership campaign that she would reopen the PEC program, were you optimistic? Did you think, okay, the tides are turning here and we'll get some answers?
2: That certainly was, at first, good news, and a lot of immigrants hoping with the PEC was saying, oh, that's good, that's done, it's solved, no more issue. It was really a hope. But when you look in more detail, the reality, what do you see? First, you see that the parliamentary session, they only have 5 weeks before it's
1: they break for the summer.
2: The break for the summer, and then the focus will be on the election. So it's a very little time to address all the priorities of Fréchette. She mentioned priorities that were first more related to other items,
1: she mentioned the notwithstanding clause, renewing the notwithstanding clause for Bill 96.
2: Yes, the cost of living, economy, infrastructure. I'm looking at my notes. Services, identity. But yes, she mentioned PEC, but first PEC was not the top priority. But even if it was her top priority, 5 weeks is a very short time. We know that today, there were an attempt to try to put a law to reopen the PEC by another political party, by the way.
1: Yeah, and it has been Quebec Solidaire, which put forward a motion to speed this up, to get this underway and reopen the PEC program right away. But that was struck down. It did not go through. The Parti Québécois voted against it.
2: It didn't go through. Why? Maybe because 5 weeks is not long enough to have the time to do the proper negotiation to secure it positively. So, and another thing I've noticed is that Jean-François Roberge, the former immigrant minister, is still in the government, so he's no longer the minister of immigration. But by keeping him in the same government doesn't send a strong signal of a shift in the immigration policy.
1: Do you have a sense right now, Florent? I'm sure people come to you with questions. In fact, you're going to be holding an information session, so I'm sure you will be bombarded with questions. But do you have an understanding at this point what it will be like, what the application process will be like with the PEC once it is reinstated for 2 years? And I'm wondering, will people apply if they know there's a two-year deadline?
2: No, we're completely in the limbo. We have no idea. And the idea of juridic action we're doing in the Cour supérieure du Québec is to put the pressure on the government. First, it allows people to organize their life. Because, you know, you cannot be against a change of political decision. I mean, Quebec has its entire liberty to change the immigration program and say, okay, we no longer need so much immigrant. Fair. But the problem is that if you don't allow a transition period, you have negative impact on the life, on the people. Because you cannot say to someone, okay, in a couple of months, you have to go back to the country. When you change the country, it's, even if it's your country of origin, it's another immigration. It takes years of preparation. For the people who came here, it takes years of preparation and financial funds. It's not because you go back to your country of origin that you find back, like you come back from holidays. It's not the same. You don't have your house, you don't have your job, your friends and family have their own path. So huge impact on the people. So anyway, back to your question, we have no idea how it's going to look like, but at least if people cannot stay, at least government should allow for a period of transition to reorganize their life and to allow for a transition period, because it takes time.
1: Julien, I'll come back to you just before we end here. What will it take from the provincial government for you to have that trust again? What do you need to see?
0: We need to see an immediate reopening of the PEC. We need to have the precise condition. It has to be said very clearly. It has to be done fast, but seriously, it's going to be very hard to gain the trust of immigrants again, because it seems that the previous government broke the immigration politics and system in such a way that now we feel just like we are a collateral victim of it, and we don't see the end of this nightmare here.
1: I want to thank you both so much for coming in to talk to me about this. We will, of course, keep following the story. Julien Balestin, PhD student in literature at l'UQAM and a French citizen. He's been in Quebec for 10 years. Julien, thank you very much.
0: Thank you.
1: And Florent Pigeon, coordinator for the group Justice for Quebec Experience Program Orphans, also an advisor to French citizens. Florent, thank you very much.
2: Thank you, Isabella.
1: And I will note that we did reach out to Quebec's Immigration Ministry for comment, and it responded in an email saying it is currently in the process of analyzing different scenarios concerning the reopening of the PEC program, but it is too early at this time to provide any details. If you have any thoughts or reaction, you can text me 514-566-9066. Let's go to Lita for a look at the roads.
3: Still clearing away a big accident, 25 North, which is definitely affecting the LaFontaine Tunnel. Very heavy in the tunnel up past the Highway 40. Just clearing that accident, just reopening the access ramp for 40 eastbound. And if you do need the REM working well over to the South Shore, slight delay around the Kenora Station. We'll have more on that. And Metro is working well too for you. And currently, if you are heading up north, Laurentian is busy at the 440 up to St. Rose.

0: It is 12 degrees, partly cloudy, a little breezy. We had gusty winds earlier this afternoon. The winds have now calmed down, so they're not as strong. A little breezy tonight, 7 degrees is the overnight low. Sunset at 8:14, and then tomorrow, cloudy in the morning. Rain begins in the afternoon, a high near 12 degrees. We're expecting about 5 millimeters of rain in the day, another 10 millimeters Wednesday night. And the rain continues on Thursday, again, with a cool daytime high of 13, well below the seasonal 19. I'm Sabrina Marindola. 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News is next.
1: This is CBC News. It's 5:30. I'm Sudha Krishnan with the CBC News from Montreal. Officials are welcoming news. 11 teachers accused of creating a toxic climate at a Montreal school have permanently lost their licenses. But other questions remain. The Côte-des-Neiges school made headlines in 2024. Among other things, they were accused of not following the curriculum and creating a climate of fear and intimidation. A report says things have changed in the school now and the students are happy, but some politicians wonder how the government is going about improving things. Here's Atif Padidar.
2: The new report says students at Bedford School are smiling again. Kathleen Morel is the deputy general manager of Montreal School Service Centre. She was responsible for overseeing the implementation of reforms at Bedford. She says the difference between before and after at the school was shocking. The Bedford case began in 2024 after allegations of intimidation, religious influence inside classrooms, and failures to properly teach Quebec's curriculum. The fallout from the scandal also led to the adoption of Bill 94. The proposed law strengthens secularism rules in Quebec schools and expands restriction on religious symbols for some education staff. Quebec Solidaire spokesperson Sol Zanetti says while removing the teachers was justified, the government used the case to push legislation that unfairly affects Muslim women.
3: The only thing that the Bill 94 did was getting women fired. And that is not a good thing. It's terrible.
2: Both the education ministry and union representing the teachers declined to comment. Atif Padidar,

0: to put in place the first recommendation of the Gallant Commission report on Saclic, centralizing the government's expertise in digital projects within the Cybersecurity Ministry. Cathy Sunny, CBC News, Quebec City.
1: Quebec City is investing millions to restore wetlands the size of 3 football fields. For years, the land was used for industrial purposes. The city says the goal is to bring back the land's natural diversity and create new green spaces for residents. Here's Sarah-Kate Dallaire.
2: We already see that there's a couple of ducks.
3: Simon Lachapelle is with the conservation group Ducks Unlimited Canada. They are working with the city to rebuild the wetland at the corner of Quebec City's Roussin Street and Lac Saint-Charles Avenue.
2: To give some space to the community and to regain those ecological services.
3: The area was a natural wetland until it ended up being a junkyard for about 45 years.
2: There were piles of vehicles that were stuck here.
4: We will bring back the hydrology, we will reprofile the surface, and we will bring plants.
3: Monique Poulain is with the Université Laval research team helping the city rebuild the wetland.
4: The project involves the restoration of ponds, of marshes, and of swamps, so a diversity of wetlands.
3: She says the $7 million pilot project will cost more than usual because it's located in an urban context. But it will offer an open sky lab for future research.
4: There's a real willingness for the Ville de Québec to restore its own wetland on its territories.
3: Both the city and Poulain hopes this project will make up for the wetlands set to be demolished for the tramway project. But Poulain hopes the city will consider saving the vegetation and biodiversity from those wetlands and transfer them to new restoration sites to save financial and environmental costs. Sarah-Kate Dallaire, CBC News, Quebec City.
1: And finally, as anticipation reaches fever pitch ahead of Game 4 of the Canadian Sabres series tonight, don't forget Game 5 will take place in Buffalo on Thursday. And if you're not lucky enough to have a ticket in Buffalo or can't get down to the Bell Center, there's another option, and it's right in the heart of what was once enemy territory for Habs fans, Nordique country. The Centre Vidéotron in Quebec City will also show Game 5 on its giant screens Thursday night. Tickets went on sale Monday at noon, but by this morning, only a few hundred scattered single tickets remained in the lower bowl, which seats more than 10,000. The cost is $12, with the proceeds going to 3 charities, the Canadien Children's Foundation, the Centre de Pédiatrie Sociale de Québec, and the Quebec Rempart Education Fund. And doors open at 6 p.m. ahead of the 7 p.m. start. And that was the CBC News.
5: Thank you very much, Suda. Everyone's getting on board.
1: Absolutely.
5: They're opening up the Videotron Center there. So,
1: if you want to take a trip to Quebec City instead of heading all the way down to Buffalo.
5: That could be fun. I wonder if people have some maybe vintage Quebec Nordique jerseys.
1: I know.
5: I mean, do those count now or not? Don't wear them, though, when the Avalanche are playing, please.
1: I know. But it's always interesting the kind of jerseys people don when there's one team in the playoffs and, you're hoping for another team. So,
5: We were talking about superstitions a little earlier. I was asking you, do you have a superstition before a big, important sports match? If you are a super sports fan, to let me know on the text line. One person saying the bedazzled Habs T-shirt.
1: Wow.
5: It is on for the game and they win. So I'd love to see this bedazzled T-shirt. If you have a photo, please send it along. Texter 514-566-9066.
1: I imagine it's a T-shirt they bedazzle, I guess.
5: Maybe. I don't know. I've never really seen one that they sell that's bedazzled, but who knows? Matthew in Rosemont saying, go Habs. There's a Lego of a Habs player as seen on Mount Royal at the Magasin de Jeux. So it's in the window. So yeah, you can walk by now. I mean, the storefronts, the window dressers, they all get creative. Just put the bleu, blanc, rouge wherever you can, and you're bound to be popular this time of year. Someone saying, I always wear my lucky blue laughing dog T-shirt.
6: I want them to send a picture.
5: That too. Yeah.
1: That's awesome.
5: Send it along. And with the blue, you are in the right color mode there. And meanwhile, Kevin and LaSalle saying, I love superstitions. I do have some myself. But if anything I did could possibly affect the outcome of hockey games, believe me, the Habs would have won way more cups by now. Yeah, indeed.
1: I think it's more for ourselves or our own peace of mind.
5: Yeah, what is it? We're on a 33-year drought or something.
1: Yeah, 1993.
5: Yeah. Kevin, yeah, I hear you. Maybe we're not as effective as we think with our superstitions because, maybe they would have won an extra cup or two. keep

0: Keep your superstitions coming, though. 514-566-9066. Suda will say goodbye. Go Habs, go. Go Victoire, go.
1: Go Victoire, go.
0: Yeah, big. It's do or die for the Victoire tonight. So
1: it's amazing. People are just like, I have now tickets to both of them. Yeah. What am I going
0: to
1: do?
0: We don't know where to look next here, and we'll follow the games. And hopefully, I mean, an intermission will coincide with a period. I mean, they start at the same time, but we don't know how often that whistle will blow. So we'll see if we can avoid any conflicts in our television watching tonight. Suda, thank you so much.
1: You're very welcome.
0: That's Suda Christian from the CBC Montreal newsroom. And by the way, CBC television is airing the Habs game tonight. The puck drops at 7 o'clock. Okay, Lita, over to you. I know you can see what's happening around the Bell Center. You've noticed the traffic patterns today. They're all kind of merging towards downtown.
2: Everything is just different. For example, Notre Dame also heading down and through both tunnels at this point onto the 136. We do have delays coming into town over the Jacques-Cartier Bridge. That is very different, but we do have them also if you're heading over to the South Shore too, trying to get onto the Jacques-Cartier Bridge. Still delays if you're heading up to Laval. Certainly not at the Metro, the Montmorency Metro. Take you there to the Victoire game and it'll be, it's fine right now. And if you are heading along the 440 in the eastbound direction, clearing away a problem right now, just at the merge with the 25, and they're also clearing still an accident that we have along the 25 at the 337 in the Terrebonne area. They've been clearing that for quite some time at this point, and only one lane open and causing a 20-minute delay.
0: Thanks very much, Lita. 40 minutes past 5 o'clock. Now, school cultural outings and field trips, they are once again at risk in Quebec. That is according to the coalition called Front Commun pour les Arts. That group represents theaters, museums, circus, and Quebec artists. Now, it put out a statement, a press release earlier this week, calling out the Fréchette government for not guaranteeing money specifically allocated for school field trips, book purchases, and school arts programs. Now, their concern comes despite a $288 million envelope in this last budget. That money's earmarked for schools to spend on those things. So, what's the problem? Let's find out. We've reached Scott Thompson. He's a member advisor of At Culture Outaouais, which is part of this coalition. And he joins us now on the line. Hi, Scott. Good afternoon. Welcome.
3: Hi, Sonia. Thank you so much for the invitation. And just so you know, my name is Simpson, not Thompson.
0: Oh, Simpson. Sorry about that. Okay, Scott. So tell me, why was it important for the coalition to come out this week and to call out the Quebec government on this?
3: Well, they had initially had a big sigh of relief when it was announced that they would be maintaining the budgets. But what we found out is that those amounts that were earmarked now also include other types of outings, including sports activities. And so what they're asking is to guarantee that these amounts are still being earmarked for those three programs that you mentioned earlier, because we know that, unfortunately, if those are just put into one larger envelope, and it becomes the decision of the schools how they spend that money, that culture is usually the first thing to go. And so we want to just make sure that there's maintenance of those amounts in arts and culture.
0: Why do you think that the cultural trips would be the first to go?
3: Well, they are a bit harder to organize. There are a lot of issues with transportation, especially when we're talking about outside of the metropolitan areas. It's very costly to try to bring groups of children out to museums or to other cultural institutions. Finding buses is very difficult. Finding drivers for those buses is very difficult. And the program itself, like, we're the first to admit that it's not easy to navigate sometimes for some of these schools. And a lot of that responsibility is put onto the shoulders of the teachers to organize these activities themselves. Mm. Now, the teachers already have a huge burden on their shoulders that's only increasing as the years go by, as we continue to underfund our schools. And so we know concretely that a lot of the times, a lot of activities aren't organized simply because there's a lack of staff willing to be able to organize these activities. So if there's lack of staff and lack of money, then it becomes like a perfect storm to just stop organizing cultural activities.
0: Do you have a sense right now? So let's say, for example, a

0: cultural outing. That could be like a trip at a museum, for example. What other kinds of activities, the way the money is earmarked right now, just in this one big envelope, I mean, what would also count as a valid way to spend this money, if not a field trip to, say, a museum, for example, or an art gallery?
1: Well, there is the Culture in Schools program, which allows schools to invite artists into the school to either organize workshops with their students or longer-term projects with them, like co-creation projects with them. One of them is called an École accueille un artiste. But again, a lot of the times, those projects need to be built up by the teachers or the school staff. Now, sometimes artists themselves will create a project and then submit it to a school, easing the application process. But it could also be really time-consuming to organize those activities, even if they're within their own schools. And then the other program that falls within this envelope is the acquisition of literary and nonfiction works, which accounts for book purchases for a lot of schools. And now book purchases in the last year have already dropped by nearly 12%. Now that means over 250,000 books never reached their audience, but that also means 250,000 books that weren't purchased from our publishers, from our authors. So this has a way of also impacting the whole cultural sector as a whole.
0: Yeah, and Scott, as far as you know, with this money, would there be a kind of reference checklist or a set of checks and balances to verify how that money is being spent? Like, for example, it is being spent on books or having an artist come to the class versus being spent on basketballs, for example?
1: Well, the minister says that they're going to be checking it. They didn't say specifically how they're going to be guaranteeing that there is money being spent in culture. I know they specified specifically like the book program, but they haven't shared exactly how they plan on tracking this. They just said that they're going to be leaving it to the people who are closer to the students to decide for themselves what their needs are. But in a time where a lot of schools are severely underfunded and have crying needs, it wouldn't be so much of a, we're worried that they might want to use some of those funds to be able to address some of the other issues that they're dealing with.
0: We did reach out to the ministry, and we got a statement from the Office of Quebec's Education Minister, Sonia Lebel, and the statement says that with these budget rules, the provincial government essentially is putting its trust in people on the ground in schools, and they know the needs of their students, and so the government's letting them decide what they spend this money on. What's your response to that, Scott?
1: We see that there's a bit of an abdication of responsibility on their behalf, especially when a lot of the teachers themselves have mentioned that this is not what they were requesting. They don't necessarily need that flexibility, as they've announced that this measure is going to be doing, is just offering more flexibility for the school to decide what they want to spend on. But we see this as a pushing the priority down the line to the schools themselves. But what we want to see is that they mention it as a national priority to make sure that the schools and the regions see it as a priority as well.
0: So, Scott, going forward here, I mean, what do you think it would be a nice solution? I mean, what changes would you like to see from the provincial government on this?
1: Well, ultimately, what the Common Front is asking for is, you know, the clear budgetary protections for the funds that are allocated in those programs, an explicit identification of the amounts that are dedicated to books and culture within this consolidated budget measure. We also want a strong national objective that, because currently it's hard to evaluate if the program itself is pertinent and if it works, if we don't have any clear objectives as to how many outings we want to see, what kind of outings we want to see, how many books that we want to purchase. And also, we'd like to see that culture education funding be returned to the Ministry of Culture and Communication, or at least that it be jointly governed with the Ministry of Education.
0: Scott, I want to thank you so much for your time today. Really appreciate it.
1: Thank you so much for the invitation, Sonia.
0: It's great to have you. That is Scott Simpson, who is a member advisor at Culture Outaouais, which is part of this coalition, the Front Commun pour les Arts. Let me know, how important do you think field trips are in school, these cultural outings? You can text me 514-566-9066 on the text line. Over to Lita with a look at the roads and transit.
2: And some good news. I removed the accident that

0: that's on the 20 East at Dorval should open up shortly. We do have a new stall, though. This is on DeCary in the northbound direction, just around the Queen Mary area. Another one on the southbound side, just around Parry. Both of them in the right-hand lane. And, oh, yes, the 25 North accident on the 40 Eastbound also has been cleared out of the way.
1: Well, it is nearly the end of the show. We'll check in with Lita one more time before we go. And before we sign off, though, we did want to check in as well with our intrepid reporter, CBC Montreal reporter, Kwabena Oduro. He has ventured to the Bell Centre. He's braved the crowds. I think he's in the middle of that sea of red just outside the Bell Centre in the Fan Jam area ahead of tonight's Habs game. Yes, Kwabena, I hear the chanting, go Habs, go. Hello, good afternoon.
2: Hey, Sabrina, thanks for having me. Yep, I'm in the middle of it all.
1: Yes, I can hear that. Okay, give us a sense. How many people are there? I mean, the puck doesn't drop for another 2+ hours here.
2: There are thousands of people here, and they're all dressed in red. And one thing that I want to point out, there's a lot of people who have stop signs in their hand. But they're not stop signs, they're Dobesh stop signs. And this is because Jakub Dobesh is the goalie of the Montreal Canadiens, and fans believe that he is one of the reasons why they will win this game and win this series. So there are a lot of Dobesh stop signs out. A lot of people have them.
1: Is everyone wearing a Habs jersey, Kwabena?
2: Yes, a lot of people are wearing a Habs jersey, specifically the red ones. I see some of the right ones. There's some blue, the dark blue and the light blue. I see an army-looking one, but it's mostly red Habs jerseys here, Sabrina.
1: Okay, the bleu, blanc, rouge all around.
2: Exactly.
1: Now, Kwabena, I was reading a message earlier today, or maybe I saw it yesterday. It's the Canadiens organization. They are expanding the outdoor playoff watch party. I was reading, I think it was yesterday, they added another jumbo screen just in time for game four tonight. So, I mean, these watch parties, they've been a hit.
2: Oh, yeah, the watch parties are definitely a hit. Thousands of people come here. The third screen was very important for fans to be able to watch it because it's like a party out here. People start coming here as of 2 o'clock. I was in the car, and I started to see, like, I would say hundreds of Habs fans, and I was like, does anyone in Montreal work? But then I had to remember that Montreal Canadiens hockey is a culture. But, Sabrina, enough from me. I have two fans with me. And I'm going to be asking them a couple of questions. I'll start with Danny. Danny, what is it like to be in Montreal during the playoffs?
3: It's the greatest place on planet Earth right now. If you look around here, you think you're on another planet. This is the best, best, best. And anyone who has a chance to come here should come here.
2: Woo! So, Danny, how fired up are you for tonight's game?
3: A little more than usual, just a little more. You know, we're going to take it 4-1, just like the series. 4-1, thank you, good night.
2: Okay, and who's scoring tonight?
3: We're going to go with Newey. We're going to go with Coley and Slav. Slav's going to get 2-1-2.
2: Okay, so Sabrina, Danny has his prediction.
1: Danny is so precise. I love this.
2: Danny's
1: He's so brave
2: there
1: putting it out there.
2: There are two Buffalo fans walking right now, and they're getting booed. I'm also with Fareed. It's your first hockey game. First hockey game ever. What is this like for you?
4: Yes, I'm honestly very excited. I've always seen hockey growing up, playing on the streets in the neighborhood. And honestly, it's my first time that I've ever been invited and had the opportunity to come see a live match. And I've never been more excited in my life. I've had a lot of feedback from friends who said that it was going to be crazy. And it's nothing short of crazy. And I'm really honestly just be excited to be a part of this this history.
2: It's your first time going to a hockey game and you're outside an hour before and it's this intense. Did you expect this?
4: Not at all. Honestly, I didn't know what to expect, and I came because of an invitation from my employer. And honestly, like I'm like dumbfounded. Like I'm really excited. I'm a bit anxious as well. You know, the Habs are going to play really well, I'm sure. And I'm excited for them to kick some butt.
2: Yeah, so Sabrina, you see, I have a first-time fan. He's with his buddy Danny, and they're going to be enjoying the Habs game, but. The first time for Fareed, like Sabrina, like I'm sure you've been to a hockey game before. A first time for a playoff game where the Montreal Canadiens are this good. He's living the dream.
1: Yeah. Absolutely. And I love that. You know, I was wondering, like you, Kwabena, people have been there since 1 o'clock. I thought, okay, are people calling in sick? What's happening? But for Fareed, I mean, his employer invited him, so he didn't even have to find an excuse.

0: Yeah, he didn't have to find an excuse at all. And he's looking at me smiling right now. You know, he's just like, he's just so happy to be here. And then he has another friend. Okay, so Sabrina, for the people who are listening who don't know, I wear a red suit on every Habs game. I found a fan who's wearing a suit that looks exactly like mine. Maybe a little bit of a different shade of red. He's not wearing the same tie as me, but he kind of looks like me. So I'm going to say that he's inspired by me, and that's why he's wearing the red suit.
1: Why not? Possibly. Maybe he saw you on TV, Quibin, and thought, I have to get a red suit like that. And you have a tie with the Habs logo all over, exactly. Printed all over it. And exactly. Since you've been wearing it, the Habs have been doing well. Now, Quibin, I understand you also saw some blue and yellow in there. You did meet a Buffalo fan.
0: Yes, I did meet a Buffalo fan, and when he was walking through and I was talking to him, he was booed. Let's take a listen to that interview.
2: How do you like your team's chances to tie the series?
3: Hey, we're coming out tonight, lightning in a bottle. We're going to come physical, we're going to come hard, and we're going to show Montreal what's up.
2: What is it like for you to be here in Montreal and be getting booed?
3: I love Montreal, love the city, but sorry, but tonight we're coming for you, Montreal. It's game over. Buffalo's got it tonight.
2: And what happens if Buffalo loses? What are you going to say? Because the fans are going to boo you after that.
3: It is what it is. I'll stick with my team. We'll rock. We'll rock with Buffalo. That doesn't bug me. We're coming. We're coming, Montreal.
1: Ooh, are you shaking in your boots, Quibina?
0: Oh, Sabrina, he was saying that, like, he saw the Dobes signs, and he's like, Dobes is not going to save the Montreal Canadiens any longer. And then Montreal Canadiens fans with the Dobes stop sign came and flashed it in his face. So I think he's a little intimidated, but we'll see what happens tonight.
1: Now, the rivalry is all, yeah, exactly. The rivalry is all very fun, and you have everyone speaking to each other, and everyone's waiting to see what will happen tonight. All right, Quibina, so what's the plan for you? Are you going to be outside the Bell Center the whole night?
0: No, I'm going to be inside, outside. I'm going to take it all in. I am working, so I do have live hits to do inside and outside. So we'll just enjoy the vibes here, and we'll see what happens. And then after the game, I'll talk to fans, win or lose. But I know Habs fans are confident in general that the Montreal Canadiens will win this series.
1: Okay, well, we heard it from Danny. He's predicting 4-1. He even named the players whom he thought will score a goal tonight. So we'll be watching for that. Quibina, thank you so much for taking a few minutes to speak with us.
0: Thank you very much.
1: Enjoy the night. That is CBC Montreal reporter Quibina Oduro. He is live from the Bell Centre. He's actually just outside the Bell Centre in that fan jam area where all the streets are closed. Avenue des Canadiens, you know, that one is closed. And around Peel as well. Lita, that whole
4: de la
1: sector.
4: Montagne,
1: de
4: yes.
1: La Montagne. Yeah. And they've added another jumbotron. So now the perimeter is even wider.
4: Oh, wow. That's going to be just excellent. I think really it is the place where we have the most traffic right now. It's and of course, people walking around. Just be careful if you're driving around René Lévesque at this point. We have a couple of closures too. I want to mention Sabrina DeCary northbound tonight, Queen Mary right through to the DeCary interchange. And that starts at 11:30. I'm pretty concerned about that one actually for people who do shift work. And also Metropolitan westbound closing at Christophe Colomb, also at 11 o'clock tonight. And the Ville-Marie and Vigée tunnels, there's so much work going on the different routes. But you know what's good news? Everything is clearing out, with the exception of 20 East at the Dorval area, where they have one vehicle left to clear away from an accident.
1: Lita, thank you so much.
4: Thank you. Have a nice night.
1: You too, Lita. I'm sure it's also very busy around Montmorency there on the Orange Line, because the puck drops in an hour in Laval as well at Place Belle. The Montreal Victoire, it's game 5. Winner takes all tonight against the Minnesota Frost. And, you know, some players were sick. Last night's match was postponed to tonight due to illness. So hopefully everyone is in fine form tonight and it will be another exciting game. I mean, one of the women's games went into triple overtime. So, you know, I don't know. The stress level is going to be top notch tonight in Montreal as we're cheering on the Habs and the Victoire in this city tonight. Not a bad night to be out if you are hitting a terrace or going to be

Good evening. I'm Sutha Krishnan with your CBC News headlines from Montreal. It is a busy night for Montreal sports fans. Both of the city's professional hockey teams prepare for high-stakes playoff matchups on home ice. PWHR's Victoire looked to secure a spot in the Walter Cup finals at Place Belle in Laval. The match was rescheduled for tonight after

0: it was postponed yesterday due to illness, the Canadians are aiming to tighten their grip on their second round series against the Buffalo Sabres at the Bell Centre. Puck drops for both matches are at 7 p.m. The Pats Québécois leader, Saint-Pierre Plamondon, concerned Ottawa is spying on his party. The PQ leader is pointing to a history of PQ surveillance and says his members are taking precautions. And CAA Quebec released its annual worst roads list and may be surprised to learn that no Montreal Road cracked the top 10. More than 6,700 drivers voted, flagging six roads in the Outaouais among the 10 worst. Notre-Dame Street East was Montreal's least appreciated, ranking 11th overall. More news at 7 o'clock, but here is your weather forecast. In Montreal, partly cloudy skies, low of 7. Tomorrow, rain starting midday around 5 millimeters, high of 12. In Quebec City, low of 0. Patchy frost. Tomorrow, chance of showers in the afternoon, high of 14. In the eastern townships, low of 0 with patchy frost tonight. Tomorrow, rain in the afternoon, high of 13. In the Gaspé, showers, low 4. Tomorrow, high of 14.
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3: 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She started it last year, thinks she might be on the road for at least half a decade. What you see in slow travel, coming up on The Current.
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4: Hello, I'm Neil Kirksall.
5: Good evening, I'm Chris Howden. This is As It Happens. Tonight,
4: Keirless whispers. British Prime Minister Keir Starmer is facing calls to step down, including from within his own cabinet. But a Labour MP explains why he believes the party leader should keep calm and carry on.
5: Hoping she'll be sprung in spring. As Donald Trump heads to China, we'll talk to the brother of an ailing American who's been jailed there for 12 years, who's hoping the president will manage to secure her release.
4: Taken for a ride, Cycling Canada pauses women's team pursuit but continues to support the men's team. One cyclist tells us the reasons she's been given just don't track.
5: Reporting from the field and the turnpike in the swamp, the price of a train ride to a New Jersey stadium will be jacked way up for the FIFA World Cup, so a journalist risks life and limb attempting to get there by foot.
4: Splitting Herrings, a longtime friend and collaborator of Keith Haring, tells us why he's parting with the projects that late artist and activist made for and with him, including a crib painted for his son.
5: And keeping it on their toes. You thought it had gone the way of the scrunchie, the shoulder pad, and Tickle Me Elma, but the hacky sack is back, and Gen Z is voting with its feet. As It Happens, the Tuesday edition, radio that kicked that habit long ago.

0: 110 have published a letter a couple of hours ago, actually, stating that we support the Prime Minister staying in post and not wanting to see a leadership challenge.
1: There are critics, though, pointing out that the percentage, even it's more than 110, as you said, but

0: looms over the visit. Trump widely expected to ask China to put pressure on its ally to end the conflict, though he did not admit it.
1: No, I don't think we need any help with Iran.
0: The bilateral relationship also a major focus, considering years of mistrust. While there may not be a broader deal, a win for Trump might be in the form of sector-specific agreements like China buying more soybeans or oil and natural gas to reduce the trade deficit. Lisa Sheng, CBC News, Toronto.
2: He was there to talk about the FBI's budget. Instead, the agency's director, Kash Patel, faced tough questions from senators over his leadership. It stems from a string of scathing headlines alleging poor job performance, improper use of resources, and excessive drinking. Katie Nicholson reports on his responses from Washington.
3: Director Patel, come on. These are serious allegations that were made against you.
4: FBI Director Kash Patel was supposed to be defending an ask for a $12 billion budget, but he also ended up defending his own bad press under intense questioning from Democratic Senator Chris Van Hollen.
3: So there have been no occasions during your tenure when FBI personnel were unable to promptly reach you?
5: Absolutely not. You can ask my entire workforce.
4: Patel has been dogged by a series of gaffes and bad publicity.
5: I will not be tarnished by baseless allegations and fraudulent statements from the media.
4: In April, The Atlantic published a deeply sourced expose alleging Patel drank excessively, was frequently missing in action, and exhibited erratic behavior, and that his security detail even had to request SWAT breaching equipment when they were unable to reach him behind closed doors. Patel denied it all and filed a defamation lawsuit for $250 million. Katie Nicholson, CBC News, Washington.
2: CAA Quebec released its annual worst roads list, and it may surprise some to learn that no Montreal road cracked the top 10. Notre-Dame Street East was Montreal's least appreciated, ranking 11th worst overall. Souligny Avenue, Sherbrooke Street East, the Boulevard, and Papineau Avenue rounded our bottom five. CAA itself called the results surprising. They pointed out that Montreal is the epicenter of flat tire calls. And the situation could get worse. The Montreal mayor says all of the city's Python 5000 pothole fixing machines are broken. The city is contracting out manual pothole repairs for now. The mayor says regulations prevent the city from buying new equipment quickly. She wants solutions in place before next spring. And finally, even the Premier of Ontario is getting on the Montreal Canadiens bandwagon. Doug Ford held a news conference about Toronto's efforts to become the host city for the NATO defense bank. Montreal is also in the running to host the bank. Ford was asked about a recent report in La Presse that suggested Toronto promoters were claiming Montreal is less politically stable because of the threat of a referendum.
6: Well, I say go Habs. You know, Montreal's great. And I can't believe I just said, go Habs. I can tell you I love Quebecers as well. This is a process, but I don't believe in tacking any other bids.
2: Game four of round two of the Stanley Cup playoffs. Montreal hosting Buffalo gets underway at this hour. Habs leading the series 2-1. Also at 7, the Montreal Victoire taking on the Minnesota Frost at Place Bell. And of course, you can watch Game 4 of Montreal taking on Buffalo on CBC television. Here is your Environment Canada weather forecast. In Montreal, partly cloudy skies, low of 7. Tomorrow, rain starting midday, around 5 millimeters, high of 12. In Quebec City, low of 0. Patchy frost. Tomorrow, chance of showers in the afternoon, a high of 14. In the eastern townships, low of 0 as well, with patchy frost. Tomorrow, rain in the afternoon, high of 13. In the Gaspé regions, chance of showers tonight, low of 4. Tomorrow, high of 14. And sunshine.
7: Hello again and welcome back. I'm Neil Kirksall.
8: And I'm Chris Howden. This is As It Happens, the Tuesday edition, part two. Coming up.
7: Squeaking volumes. People in one Australian town are dealing with a terrifying surge in the population of mice. A local politician tells us the scene and smell like something out of a horror story.
8: Out of practice, gang violence forces Doctors Without Borders to close a hospital in one of Port-au-Prince's poorest neighborhoods. Our guest tells us how it became untenable to deal with patients while dealing with stray bullets.
7: And late to the patty, after 43 years without a hamburger, an Ontario man finally gives one a go and says it is love at first bite. Stay tuned.